0: Hello and good evening.
1: Well, welcome. I guess it's kind of more like afternoon now that it's
0: late Tuesday afternoon.
1: Summery outside, and it's only 5:30. But yeah, no, it is
0: a couple hours of daylight, right?
1: Good evening. It goes so fast once the daylight savings time thing shifts over, right?
0: It's true. I know. I do love this time of year. I wish we could have more daylight all the time.
1: Oh yeah, I mean.
0: But what are you gonna do?
1: Exactly.
0: But here we are, Tuesday afternoon into evening.
1: And what are we doing here, Nicole? What's the show called?
0: Taste, Talk, and Wine, y'all.
1: Yes, we're going
0: to... Nice to see you again, Tree.
1: We're not going to taste, but we're going to wine and talk. Yeah, you too.
0: Thank you.
1: Sorry, I missed the tasting this weekend, but I had...
0: We missed you.
1: A pretty bad head cold on Friday night. It was kind of crazy.
0: Poor guy.
1: It only lasted for like a day or two, but...
0: I'm glad you got through it.
1: Yeah, it was pretty dramatic. I don't know. I just felt like... Very stuffed up.
0: You seem very good today, so I'm really happy to
1: I'm tired.
0: Back in action.
1: I'm tired because I went and worked at the orchard for the first time in a while today. So.
0: And he had a surprise that you were telling me about before the show. What's that?
1: Everything is riper than I want it to be. So there's peaches to pick and some apricots that I could try picking them, but they also have brown rot. So
0: it's man.
1: Kind of like, well, but... We'll
0: so
1: see.
0: It's early.
1: They're not fully ripe around the whole block, that
0: That's
1: one.
0: Good
1: so,
0: to
1: but
0: know.
1: We'll
0: good to know.
1: Mess with some peaches. And then there's just a lot of things coming on.
0: Lots of work.
1: So, yeah, this might be.
0: Tree and his trees.
1: I think I can do one or two more shows in this month at the most, but I don't know. We'll have to figure out what to do about me taking my summer hiatus.
0: Understood.
1: As usual.
0: Yeah. We'll figure it out.
1: But so then, when I was sitting around waiting. To take a nap after working in the sun this morning.
0: Hot day, too.
1: You reminded me of something quite interesting. I don't have anything local. I don't know if you do, but...
0: Oh, yeah, I do.
1: We're going international in a second here. So
0: our topic of the day is international.
1: But we're going to tell you a little local wine stuff first, which
0: it's coming up, not this weekend. It's actually at the end of June, but let's start talking about it now because it's a really great event that we like to highlight.
1: Oh, yeah, the Summer Twilight. And,
0: out at Tabor Ranch.
1: At Tabor Ranch, yeah.
0: At the end of June. It's on June 28th.
1: June 28th from 6 to 10. And it's warm out there, of course, in June sometimes, but it's a beautiful spot. And I think I went there twice, maybe once or twice to that thing.
0: I've
1: it's quite an extravaganza because there's wine tasting and all that, but then there's also usually like music and a number of food options and things like that.
0: Yeah.
1: So it's kind of, you know, a big party.
0: Yep. Like a little dance after your wine tasting.
1: Yeah.
0: And
1: it is. It's
0: in the evening.
1: Yeah.
0: So
1: it starts
0: going to cool off.
1: At 6. So even though they don't get as much delta breeze out there. And I don't know, if you are looking for an excuse to finally check out Tabor Ranch, that's a good one because it's a beautiful spot to just kind of sink into their little... holler, I almost call it. It's like back up the road there a little bit.
0: It is a really sweet spot, honestly, and I agree with you.
1: Yeah.
0: It'll be a fun event.
1: I hopefully somebody out there that listens to this show went to the Seroptimus
0: Woodland Wine Fest.
1: Woodland Wine Fest that I was in no condition to go to, but
0: I also didn't attend.
1: As I mentioned, we were going to go international. I know you tried some red wine was Bordeaux-based.
0: Tree and I are in a wine tasting group that meets monthly. And topic was for
1: you
0: this
1: You said that this one was supposed to be Bordeaux blends minus the Cabernet Sauvignon, which is...
0: hard to do.
1: Well, it's not that hard to do, but it's just an interesting way to look at the Bordeaux blends. I don't know if you need a quick reminder, Bordeaux blends usually... Cab Merlot, Cab Franc, I think Malbec's allowed in there too, but
0: Petit Verdot. Final.
1: So
0: the noble reds,
1: the nobles. Okay, so but mostly you're talking about a blend of Cab and Merlot, and a lot of times it's just heavier on one or the other. But to kind of omit Cab is a little bit harder.
0: Well,
1: right?
0: So. But the way I understood it, it was Bordeaux style blends where Cabernet Sauvignon was not the leading varietal.
1: Okay, yeah.
0: So it's hard to I mean, it does exist. But,
1: which you kind of have to get deep into this geography about what Bordeaux's, where they planted the Merlot and with
0: what
1: some
0: bank and
1: corners that have more Cab Franc. But anyway, so
0: fun tasting, lots of French wine.
1: Cool, French's. Okay, mm-hmm. So that was an interlude or an intro inroad into what we were going to talk about internationally is that Nicole texted me and said it's the 50th anniversary of this.
0: Dun.
1: Yeah, this big revolutionary event in fine wine, which is called the Judgment of Paris, sort of colloquially.
0: Yeah.
1: I think
0: huge
1: it originally had a very more mundane name when they did the actual event.
0: That's correct. But I did learn, you know, do you know what the original Judgment of Paris is? I just learned this today when I was looking it up because I was trying to search the wine event, but related to like Greek mythology.
1: Oh, okay. So there is something that came before wine
0: and
1: in this Judgment of Paris.
0: That is correct. Okay. And the way it got its name, there was exactly one reporter that was at this event because I guess they invited a bunch and no one wanted to go. So this one guy that worked for the Times, New York Times, it was a Monday, so it was a slow news day, so we decided to show up.
1: Okay.
0: And he quoted that. That's what the name of his
1: he came up with
0: was
1: that,
0: after
1: judge,
0: the tasting.
1: Okay. And just...
0: And it kind of stuck.
1: Yes, kind of stuck. Just to clue you in, this was quote-unquote a taste-off, right?
0: Yeah, and you know what? This week is technically the 50th
1: May
0: anniversary.
1: May 24th in Paris, France.
0: Pretty cool.
1: So
0: it's a big event.
1: Yeah, and it was organized by a wine seller, right? He kind of had like a wine business, wine shop.
0: He had a wine shop in Paris. He was an Englishman.
1: Yeah.
0: And he had a wine shop in Paris. And then he had also started a wine school.
1: Wine school, okay.
0: Yeah, and it was the first one in Paris or in France. Uh-huh. And he and his partner in the business, they spoke English. So they got, I don't know, a lot of customers coming in that were winemakers from California and other people kind of like bragging about the California wine, which made him curious. And
1: right.
0: They didn't sell. It was really hard for him to get. You can't.
1: At the time,
0: it was only French wine in France.
1: Uh-huh.
0: So he came up with this idea. His partner, who was a woman, uh-huh. I forget her name right now, but she kind of scouted out ahead of time. So went over to California to quote unquote vacation.
1: I see.
0: And tasted around. And the whole idea was they're going to look for boutique wines. So this, they're not talking Mondavi or BV, but all these smaller producers. So they could really get an idea of craftsmanship. And they selected six
1: wines from California to go up against six wines from France in this taste off.
0: That is correct. Okay. And they did six whites, and then separate from that, they did six reds.
1: Oh, so
0: so a total of 12.
1: Total of 12 for each color, or
0: for each color. Okay. So the one category were Burgundy, Chardonnay, and the other were Cabernet or Bordeaux.
1: Okay. Okay.
0: Reds.
1: Reds. Oh yeah.
0: Yeah.
1: And I
0: want to ask you what were the results, Tree? Because the world prior to that, you know, really thought all the best wine only came out of France. But
1: yeah. So
0: what were the results?
1: So France had this reputation as the cradle of the best wine ever made, and they were using highly regarded wines in this contest, and the scores that I was looking at today, the Americans had the highest scores, won both the white and the red categories.
0: Correct.
1: But it was
0: shocking.
1: It shocked the world. But it was also like the list was kind of a mix, but they all did much better.
0: True.
1: Than anyone would have expected. The assumption, especially of these French wine critics that were recruited to be the judges.
0: Oh, yeah.
1: In this thing,
0: the judges were almost exclusively French. There's, you know, I would say the majority.
1: Yeah, and there,
0: and it was a blind tasting. You mentioned that.
1: So so nobody knew what they were drinking. Ha. Huh. So the assumption was that the French wines would do extremely higher.
0: So much better.
1: And that the California wine was going to be like drinkable, but
0: like jug wine, like
1: rustic and poor,
0: mass produced, overripe, yucky stuff.
1: And
0: however,
1: so then the the outcome was that the Americans did well, but the French said what?
0: They didn't believe the results.
1: There must have been some mistakes here.
0: Yeah. And then to be specific, the Chardonnay or the Burgundy, the white wine that won, was 1973 Chateau Montelena Chardonnay.
1: Yeah, right.
0: Pretty amazing. And then the red was from Stag's Leap Vineyard, a Cabernet, and it was made by Warnarski. I don't know. He's, you know, there's a couple very famous winemakers that started Napa, in my opinion. He's one of them. And I was listening to an interview with him, and apparently the vines were only 3 years old and was the first vintage they had ever made of that wine. The winery had just come into business. So isn't that cool?
1: So it was brand new experience anyway, even though it still got entered in this taste off, which was pretty amazing. So,
0: and he had a lot of experience. He was talking about his mentorship and how hard he worked, and he was, you know, just really trying to make the best wine. So it was a cool,
1: interesting
0: story.
1: Like, quick footnote: I was working in a lab in viticulture and enology, and we worked at one of those vineyards on the slope there in Napa.
0: Ooh,
1: Stag's
0: special.
1: Lake, and we did some soil cores just to, you know, the. There's still kind of a mystery of how the wines are so good from that plot. And so people wanted more information.
0: Break it down.
1: Always get more information is how it usually works. Mm-hmm. Anyway, so,
0: That's awesome.
1: The outcome was that now, in terms of reputation and sort of status, people started to think that especially the Napa label of red Bordeaux type wines was now going to be
0: thought
1: of
0: a little
1: quality,
0: bit differently.
1: Right?
0: Yes, so, kind of quite the opposite of
1: what it had been
0: prior
1: perceived.
0: To that.
1: Yeah,
0: so higher quality, just highly respected, thought of as better than even some of the best French wines.
1: Yeah.
0: Pretty amazing. And what we were talking about before the show is, the French kind of said the tasting was flawed, even though they really broke it down and it didn't seem flawed. But they said that the difference would be, because French wines age so much better than California wines, taste it 30 years later. So on around the 30th
1: These wines are too young. They're too, it's hard to read them.
0: Yeah. So in the early, 2003, they tasted the same bottles that were in the tasting, the same vintage, obviously.
1: Yeah, the same wines, the library wines.
0: Yes.
1: So to speak. Okay.
0: And lo and behold, California swept it, which is really
1: still
0: another
1: better.
0: Surprise. They got the top five.
1: 30 years later?
0: Yeah.
1: Okay, so.
0: Which I'm kind of amazed by. That's really crazy.
1: Yeah.
0: Maybe we're drinking our wines too young.
1: Maybe. I don't know. I mean, I think that the type of judges that were involved in this contest probably appreciate the wines that are aged in a certain way that some people, you know, that aren't familiar with that kind of wine might not like it, you know.
0: They're
1: probably into the nuances of aging, especially if they're drinking something 30 years old.
0: That's
1: which
0: insane.
1: Is pretty amazing. But that is another sign of quality, is that over time, if a wine holds up and still has vibrancy, I guess they call it, when it's aged, then that's another sign that something's going right in your vineyard and the way you're making the wine.
0: If it has that longevity, it's even thought of as higher quality.
1: Let's do a couple quick
0: cater alerts today. What do we have going on?
1: Let's do two of them just for fun. Thank you for being part of our creative community and supporting KDRT during the spring fun DeRazor. 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
0: Woohoo! 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
0: Okay. Thank you. Thank you.
1: And yeah, that's amazing. Bella Fleck will be on.
0: Lots of Grammys.
1: This radio station.
0: This Friday.
1: So the thing that kind of is a side note, but is usually not discussed about the
0: what's that?
1: The Judgment of Paris that I find interesting is that it allowed people to realize that there's a benefit to blind wine tasting, and that you should like never sort of judge a book by its cover. Don't even look at the cover. That's kind of what this was, right? So I'm intrigued by that idea because I have seen the same sort of effect happen where you put wines, you know, I think a lot of wine consumers and people that maybe just are still feeling out how to choose wine, they kind of have a assumption that price point and reputation has a certain power over the wine, and then I've seen
0: the magic of marketing.
1: Yeah, well, but I mean, there is something to be said that like there are definitely places geographically that are less capable of making wines that have holding power and like, you know, depth to them.
0: Mm-hmm.
1: But at the same time, I've seen the effect of putting things that are different price points and different types of ranking and quality in sort of the world of prestige in wine and having people drink it. And even people that know a lot about like, you know, quality and fine wine, that they get tricked into liking something that's not quite at that same level in terms of cost and other things. So, you know, that's one of the things that I find, I guess, a little bit amusing about the whole Judgment of Paris. And then also that I think is a great element to keep in mind when you're trying to, figure out what it is that draws you to wines. It shouldn't just be that there's this stamp from somebody that
0: someone else approved it, so you're gonna like it.
1: Yeah, and also, you know, there is
0: such a good point.
1: There are levels, and some wines are definitely not made the same way. It's like an industrial process. You know, it's almost it's almost like, you know, if somebody makes a pie at their house versus like if you buy a McDonald's apple pie pocket or whatever they call those things. Like, so that kind of stuff does happen across the wine world, of course, and you got to keep that in mind too. But at the same time, when you're looking for something, you know, just have an open mind. I guess that's what kind of I like to sort of remember about the Judgment of Paris, is that people went into it without an open mind. They were thinking, oh, this is a done deal before
0: it even starts. Yeah.
1: And it's kind of like, it's like sports. I love the underdogs. I love it
0: when
1: these upsets happen.
0: Yeah.
1: You know, like it's very exciting.
0: The spice of life. I do enjoy that as well. So it's okay when you're in the store to look at the lower level.
1: Yeah. Well, and also,
0: or go to grocery outlet and find a steal.
1: You know, kind of, do like this was, which is blindly taste some stuff, or not even blindly, but try a variety of things and be like, well, I'm looking for something that I'm trying to find that I enjoy, and that, you know, is something I feel like I can not feel like I'm spending too much on, or that I am looking for like what I want, you know?
0: Correct. And that is how we do a lot of our tastings, right? Blind.
1: Yeah.
0: You eventually unveil it. And, you know, it's often interesting to me which wines, because I go into it with an expectation.
1: Yeah.
0: Right, and nine times out of 10, it turns out way different than what I expected. That's something really cool about wine. It does surprise you. And you never know what you're going to taste. And everyone has a different palate. There's all these variables where, you know, maybe you're having the perfect food that goes with one of those wines, and then you have that same wine another time without that food. And you're right. Like, what happened? Or you're in a different mood. Like, yeah, it's just so.
1: I mean, they vary a little bit.
0: It's true.
1: From bottle to bottle. And definitely in the kind of wines that were in the Judgment of Paris, there's a huge amount of dependence on vintage, especially in France. You know, like,
0: mm-hmm.
1: One of the interesting things is that people just, they started buying a lot more New World wines, I'd call them. Like, okay. You know, the effect was way beyond California for this Judgment of Paris. They were, it's like, oh, well, maybe everywhere else that's, you know, new to the scene probably has good wine too. And they started marketing
0: it
1: and all.
0: It broke that.
1: Yeah, it broke
0: thought the, right. That French only is the only place that makes good wine.
1: Right. But so, and then what they found over time is that Europe is a lot more prone to this vintage, like the fluctuations in weather and kind of quality of the grapes is much more prevalent in terms of vintages, whereas in a lot of the New World, the standard of quality stays...
0: Is more consistent.
1: Yeah, pretty consistent. There might be bad years every once in a while, but like in France, it's like every six,
0: it
1: and here it's like every
0: really
1: 20 or something, you know?
0: Well, as... a winemaker for over 20 years, but not making wine in France. You know, I've always heard, you know, because they get weather. It's a little different from a growing perspective there where you don't have irrigation in a lot of these vineyards that have been around for hundreds of years. You have hail events. You have, you know, just different type of weather, more extreme weather than what we experience here. And, you know, I'll admit, like, the hotter vintages, the wines, in my opinion, you could try as hard as you can from a winemaking perspective, and they might just not, the grapes aren't there.
1: Right, right.
0: So I a little bit disagree, but I understand the perception.
1: Yeah.
0: But I know when I'm out buying wine, for instance, 2022, that was a hot year.
1: Uh-huh.
0: If I have a choice between a 21, a 22, 23, I will not pick that 21. I might not even taste it.
1: For California. Yeah. Okay.
0: So I think that exists. It's just not really focused on as much because things are replicated for the commercial consumer where people want that consistency.
1: Right. But yeah, no, it's become much more sort of a standardized experience to make and sell wine than it was back when the Judgment of Paris happened.
0: It's true.
1: So what else would you quickly in the next like four or five minutes say, you know, you have been thinking about with this Judgment of Paris 58-year anniversary type of celebration.
0: I'm a little torn because I really love French wine.
1: Yeah. No, I mean, that's the irony.
0: Grateful.
1: That's the irony is that the French wines didn't score horribly in this Judgment of Paris.
0: Quite like, close. Let's point that out. It wasn't.
1: And they were all like, these are good. Yeah. Like, everything's good at this table.
0: I think number one and number two were within like 5 or 7 points of each other. So it wasn't extreme, but nonetheless. But so my sentiments are I really love French wine. I'm so grateful that happened because I have a feeling that none of us would be where we are today in terms of our knowledge of wine. I mean, that just really was altering in so many
1: revolutionary
0: ways.
1: Revolutionary. Yeah.
0: And I love the fact that it wasn't intentional. Like, that wasn't even the point of doing this tasting.
1: Right.
0: Just to back up that Englishman with the wine shop, they were just trying to market and try to get people into their wine shop. So they were celebrating a bicentennial, which one celebrates, but they're let's make an event out of it.
1: So what's happened in United States in the 200 years that they've been making wine, because you know he might have even been thinking Thomas Jefferson was a huge wine snob, even, you know, he bought wine in France and such, and I don't know, I mean, it'd be interesting to know how wine perception has changed since 1776 for sure, but you know what they liked then probably a lot different now, but
0: for sure
1: overall, like what I always have appreciated about the Judgment of Paris is that it made it possible for the wine world to think beyond the old world.
0: Yeah.
1: And
0: maybe a bit more objectively as
1: well. You know, and that trickled down from, because they're talking about high-end fancy wines there, but now we have opportunities to drink all kinds of different types of wines from all over the world, you know?
0: Yeah. I mean, I'm pretty sure we wouldn't be enjoying wines from Australia and Chile. And
1: right, and, these, and different varietals even yeah. and such, you know. So.
0: I think it really kind of broadened the horizons in a lot of ways. And it was a great thing. It was a pretty amazing event.
1: Yeah, and there's even a horribly cheesy movie about it if you wanted to go in and Yeah, that's
0: yeah.
1: Bottle Shock.
0: It's been a while.
1: Yeah, so, I mean, you can get the quick recap of this whole thing that's kind of fictionalized.
0: It is, definitely, because I've worked with a couple Hunky
1: Napa
0: people.
1: Wine boy and all these other things in it. But,
0: Bo Barrett. Yeah. Anyway.
1: It
0: was his dad that made the Chateau Montalina.
1: Which, you know, we're running out of time, but ironically, like, people just think of the reds now, but, there is a lot of good white wine in Napa.
0: There really
1: people,
0: is.
1: People don't
0: people
1: even
0: are focusing on the reds.
1: Don't go to Napa thinking of Chardonnays or that as much, you
0: yeah,
1: know. But there's
0: right.
1: definitely
0: it's,
1: tons of
0: it's changed
1: award winners over there.
0: I agree. So, do we have a good wine song to close out today, Tree?
1: I think I'm going to go with this guy that I just who's kind of a weird psychedelic. Musician from the 60s, but
0: sounds cool.
1: This song is called Hobo Wine.
0: Nice. And I want to give you guys a heads up. We're going to have a guest soon. We've been talking about Mr. Chris Rose, and today is his birthday. Shout out.
1: Oh, happy birthday, Chris.
0: So he'll be on hopefully in the next couple of weeks before Tree gets too busy into the peach season.
1: That would be nice to have somebody else to bounce some stuff off. We can talk to him about how you make wine in a porch and basement.
0: He likes to call it a creepy basement. Happy Tuesday evening.
1: Yeah.
0: Hope to see you next week.
1: This is Hobo Wine from Kim Foley.

Good evening. It's time for Root Shoots and Leaves. Oh, I guess we got a little bit of time here. Give me 10 seconds and I'll do another intro to Root Shoots and Leaves here on KDRT. I'm your host, Tree. I'm always here for 2 hours. Good evening. It's time for Root Shoots and Leaves here on KDRT, finally. I think we got that synced up. I'm here for 2 hours playing music for you here on KDRT 95.7, Low Power FM Radio in Davis, California. Thanks for listening. And I've been kind of interested in Route 66 for some reason. I don't know. I think I read a little article about it, and then I was like, what is the deal with Route 66? So now I'm going to do a radio show with some songs that inspired me from that. And the super famous Route 66 song will come up a few times. We're going to start off with one of my favorite versions of the tune. It's by Chuck Berry.

Well, there he sits in that cafe, drinking coffee and telling lies. Probably telling them how he topped that hill 10 miles back. He ought to tell them how he missed a gear and that Volkswagen bus full of hippies passed us like I was sitting up on Jack. Or how we took that curve over.

Look at him sipping coffee and flirting with that waitress. And where do you think he left me? That's right, next to a cattle truck. Why couldn't he have put me next to that little pink Mac sitting over there? Gosh, she's got pretty mud flaps. And talk about stacked, they're both chromed. Well, he'll be coming out in a minute, and he'll get that bar, and he'll go around and beat on my tires. You know, for 2 pints of diesel, I'd have a flat on the inside dual. Ha, that fix him. I never did like the way he drives anyhow. Thinks he's God's gift to waitresses. He never gives them a tip. Well, I know what he's gonna do now. He's gonna take out that tape cartridge of Buck Owens and play it again. I don't know why you don't get a Merle Haggard tape.

And I'm back with you here on Root Shoots and Leaves. That little tune was Hoppin' in Joplin, Missouri. Marianne Price, Marcia Ball, Cindy Cash Dollar, and Dale Watson with a few other folks on that tune. Before that, we had George Strait with Amarillo by Morning. The Rolling Stones, their version of Route 66. Don Williams with Tulsa Town Time. J.J. Cale's song, Eagles with Standing on the Corner, Take It Easy There. Red Simpson, I'm a Truck. John Mellencamp with Hot Dogs and Hamburgers. Robert Earl Keen with Amarillo Highway. Bruce Springsteen and the E Street Band with Cadillac Ranch, and Chuck Berry's version of Route 66 there, the outset of that set of music. All about Route 66. Route 66 is the theme of tonight's show here on Root Shoots and Leaves, more or less. Sometimes you gotta stretch. 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DJ Rocky Outcrap wraps up KDRT's spring fundraiser with a special thank you gift for one lucky donor. 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Then send an email expressing your interest in to info@kdrt.org no later than Monday, May 25th. One email will be chosen at random, and Rocky will announce the lucky donor on May 29th on the Yolo County Breakdown. The Father's Day Bluegrass Festival, sponsored by the California Bluegrass Association, has been held at the Nevada County Fairgrounds in Grass Valley since 1976. This year's lineup includes the Bluegrass Cardinals, the Sam Grissom Project, and the Pole Ramblin' Boys, Broken Compass Bluegrass, and many more. KDRT thanks the CBA for their generous contribution. 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Again, go donate $75 into that contest if you're interested. Okay, next up here on the show, Root Shoots and Leaves, is Tucumcari, Here I Come. Tucumcari.

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Thanks for listening.

roadside cafe. The waitress was sweeping the floor. Two truck drivers drinking their coffee. Two Okie kids by the door. How much are them candies, they asked her. How much have you got, she replied. We've only a penny between us.

And I'm back with you here on Roots, Shoots, and Leaves. Thanks for listening tonight to this Route 66 extravaganza. That was the Red Dirt Rangers to close out that set there. The name of the tune was Main Street USA. Got a song called Mojave in the background from Marty Stewart and his fabulous something. The Highwaymen with Here Comes That Rainbow Again, which is actually a deeper song on this playlist. It's Chris Christopherson wrote it based on a scene from The Grapes of Wrath that took place on Highway Route 66 in the movie. Great song, touching. Dale Watts in there with Gallop to Gallop, New Mexico. Terry Allen with a song called Amarillo Highway. Amarillo Highway, we already heard from Robert Earl Keen, but a great version of that. That was for Dave Hickey, it says here, was the dedication by him. A band called Rock Riot with their version of Route 66. Jimmy Rogers from the 50s, I think that was. That's Tucumcari is the name of that song. Steve James with some others with 66 Highway Blues. Kevin Welch. The Mother Road is the name of that tune. 10,000 Maniacs, The Painted Desert, which is located right in the same area that Route 66 passed through. We had Neil Young with his classic little tune there, Albuquerque, town on the route. And Dale Watson and some others with Tucumcari, Here I Come, to start that set off. Next up, we have Willie Nelson, Woody Guthrie, blah, blah, blah, blah. Will Rogers Highway is the name of the song from Woody Guthrie. And then we'll hear Pete Seeger and Arlo Guthrie after that with 66 Highway Blues. Thanks for listening to Roots, Shoots, and Leaves. Be back with you at the bottom of the hour.

that's fine, Woody. I guess you must have some kind of disaster song somewhere amongst all these songs. Something that happened to these people who were living down by the river. All these Okies stranded out there.

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Get your kicks on Route 66.

And I'm back with you here again on Roots and Leaves. This Nitty Gritty Dirt Band with their take on Cadillac Ranch, which is a real place with Cadillacs on Route 66 somewhere out there in Texas, I think. Jay Farrar before that with his take on that area in the southwest. Barstow live in Seattle, not in LA, of course. Glenn Frey with Route 66. Full circle for Glenn Frey, right? He has a statue in Winslow, Arizona. So his version of Route 66 is actually pretty damn good. Brandon Jenkins with Heading Down That Mother Road. And we had Pete Seeger and Arlo Guthrie, 66 Highway Blues, and Woody Guthrie doing Will Rogers Highway, even though he says it's from New York to L.A., but he amends it to Oklahoma later. We had the, I'm going to tell you, the UC Davis Living Well program offers a range of exercise classes, including cardio, cycling, yoga, dance, martial arts, and personal training. Live Well also provides no-cost nutrition counseling. You get more information when you visit campusrecreation.ucdavis.edu and find the Living Well tab. 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Listening Lyrics with Peter Pasteur is all about the music and the artists who make it, featuring live performances and interviews with musicians from near and far. 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Rocky Outcrop welcomes back banjoist Bella Fleck along with opera singer Renee Fleming to the Yolo County Breakdown on Friday, May 22nd at 10 a.m. Pacific here on KDRT 95.7 in Davis, California. And also kdrt.org worldwide. Bella Fleck is known as the greatest living five-string banjo player and has won 19 Grammys. He and Renee Fleming, a five-time Grammy-winning soprano and actress, have teamed up on a collaboration called The Fiddle and the Drum, an album featuring mountain songs, haunting ballads, and folk hymns. The album releases soon, followed by live performance throughout the rest of 2026. Hear a preview on Yolo County Breakdown on Friday, May 22nd at 10 a.m. here on KDRT. This was Duane Eddy with 40 Miles of Bad Road. From what I read about Route 66, there was probably about 40 miles or more of bad road from time to time. We're going to hear Ghost Highway after that, Traveling Light from J.J. Cale, and we'll get to Roy Rogers here at the end. A little bit more time for a few more songs here on Root Shoots and Leaves. Thanks for listening to this version all about Route 66. Hope you're getting your kicks.

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1: Got a song or two left for you, but this is Big Sandy and his Fly Ride Boys with Jumping From 6 to 6. Not sure if it's about Route 66, but close enough. We had Goodnight Texas there with Tupum Carey. Depeche Mode with their version of Route 66. I don't know how you say that. Depends on where you're from. J.J. Cale with Traveling Light. J.J. Cale's the pride of Tulsa, Oklahoma, right there on the route. And we had Arbitron, City Regrets with Ghost Highway Route 66. Hope you enjoyed this music. It was kind of fun to go down the road and find some songs about Route 66. We'll finish it off with a couple tunes from Roy Rogers. It's also called the Roy Rogers Highway. So we'll hear Time Changes Everything and Happy Trails, Dale Evans and Roy Rogers with Happy Trails, of course. 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

Good evening. 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I'm Don Shore, coming to you from 95.7 FM, KDRT LP, broadcasting from Davis, California. That was Ella Fitzgerald, You Do Something to Me, from Ella Sings the Cole Porter Songbook, 1956. Coming up tonight, Arnett Cobb with Bobby Timmons, Dick Stabile, Carmen McRae, Thelonious Monk, Errol Garner, Coleman Hawkins with Earl Hines, Johnny Hodges with Wild Bill Davis, Gabor Szabo, Boogaloo Joe Jones, Charlie Bird, and Ahmad Jamal, all tonight on Jazz After Dark. 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Coming up first, Arnett Cobb with Bobby Timmons, Sam Jones, Art Taylor, and Buck Clark. The song is Ghost of a Chance from Movin' Right Along, 1951. Dick Stabile, Come Back to Sorrento from 1957. And Carmen McRae, Live at Sugar Hill, I Left My Heart in San Francisco from 1962.

Here's the piano set, Thelonious Monk, I Surrender Dear, from his Columbia studio recordings in the 1960s. Errol Garner with the theme from A New Kind of Love, from an album recorded in 1964 and then released as Night Concert in 2018. Coleman Hawkins with Earl Father Hines and the Earl Hines Trio, Indian Summer. This was digitally remastered from a live concert in New York, 1965, at the Village Vanguard.

Coming up next, Johnny Hodges and Wild Bill Davis, "I'll Walk Alone" from their Joe's Blues release featuring Grant Green on guitar, 1965. Gabor Szabo, "The Beat Goes On" from the Sorcerer album, 1967. Boogaloo Joe Jones with "The Mind Bender" from "Introducing the Psychedelic Soul Jazz Guitar of Joe Jones" in 1967. And Charlie Bird, "Na Praia at the Seaside" from Bird and Brazil, 1980.

We'll take it out with Amma Jamal, Sometimes I Feel Like a Motherless Child, from his 2017 album, Marseille. 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
1: Bicycles? 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
0: Bicycles sounds better.
1: The FCC might get angry.
0: Who?
1: The Federal Cycle Commission.
0: Think they listen?
1: Probably not. After all, this is...
0: KDRT in Davis, California.
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0: Okay, we're fading into the Wild Fox radio party this morning, and we've got the president of the fan club of the Wild Fox radio party here with us from New Jersey. Good afternoon there, Jeff. How you doing?
1: Good afternoon from New Jersey. Good morning to you, Frank.
0: Thank you. It's a pleasure to have you on the show. And I don't know why we didn't think about doing this before, but we finally figured out how to do it. So here we are. And we just heard B.J. Thomas here on the Wild Fox radio party doing Raindrops Keep Falling on My Head. Of course, that was from the movie Butch Cassidy and the Sundance Kid, I think, wasn't that?
1: That was the theme song. And that movie made the song famous. It was also a bestseller. But
0: yeah.
1: Why it was important to me, because in the spring of 1970, I met a girl. And our first date, we drove in the rain to Coney Island.
0: Uh-huh.
1: And it was a rainy day, and B.J. Thomas came on singing that song. Raindrops keep falling on our head. It was raining that day, and I'm still with that gal 53 years later. And
0: we never
1: let a few raindrops turn our eyes red.
0: That's right.
1: Like the song said.
0: And she's the vice president of our fan club as well.
1: Yes, yeah, we are both the self-anointed president and vice president, but there is a price to pay. We've listened to every show and every minute of every show, I think, for about 5 years now.
0: Wow. It's called loyalty. Loyalty without royalty.
1: Yes, that's it. And then we also got to send contributions to KDIRT, to make sure that they keep you on the air.
0: Yeah, did you get your new T-shirts, by the way?
1: Yes, we did.
0: All right. Do they fit? If not, we have to return them and start all over again. That's what we had to do anyway. But we got that figured out anyway. So tell us about what we're going to listen to, Jeff. What do we got coming up?
1: Okay, well, I think on this set we got four songs.
0: Mm-hmm.
1: The first one goes back to the late 1960s. It was by Sly and the Family Stone. And I began teaching in the Brownsville section of Brooklyn, where you grew up in the 40s and 50s, Frank.
0: That's right.
1: And, you know, for the first time in my life, I was befriended by Black and Hispanic New Yorkers.
0: Uh-huh.
1: And like the song said, they were everyday people, right?
0: Yep.
1: They were neither better, you know, just like me, neither better or worse than me, you know. And but Sly was just incredible.
0: Yeah.
1: The next song is by a great horn player, saxophonist, Junior Walker.
0: Yeah.
1: And I just, you know, and when I hear Shotgun, I just want to get up out of my chair and dance my heart away, even though I'm not a dancer, you know. And then I'm mid-70s, I'm riding down Atlantic Avenue in Brooklyn, and all of a sudden I start banging on the wheel of my car to the infectious beat of this Brazilian song by Hamilton Bohannon.
0: Mm-hmm.
1: And it was called Foot Stomping Music.
0: Yeah.
1: And I was going crazy, banging on the wheel. And the car next to me, the guy was laughing when we stopped at the light. He thought I was crazy. And I was crazy over Hamilton, you know.
0: Yes, sir.
1: And I guess the last song on this set, I was up in a sleepaway camp, an educational camp near Lake Placid, New York.
0: Uh-huh. Cold up there.
1: Cold, not, but in the summer it was gorgeous.
0: Yeah.
1: You know, and this is the summer of 1959.
0: Wow.
1: And I was listening to the radio, and I heard a voice from heaven, Ray Charles, singing Hallelujah. I just love her so, and I especially loved when he said, in the morning when the sun comes up, you bring me coffee in my favorite cup. Remember that. I want a girl to bring me coffee in my favorite cup, and Lisa does, thank God.
0: Yeah. Okay. Here we go, Jeff. We're going to hit it off here with everyday people.

0: 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You've hit pay dirt. You turn me on. Doom, doo, doo, doo. 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You've hit pay dirt. You turn me on. Doom, doom, doom, doom. You turn me on for the music, turn me on for the news, turn me on for the doo-wop, for the reggae and blues. Turn me on cause I'm local, turn me on cause I'm rad. Turn me on when you're happy, turn me on when you're sad. Jogging with your earbuds or lounging in your bed. 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You've hit pay dirt. You turn me on with K-Dirt. You've hit pay dirt. You turn me on.
1: Okay, are you with us?
2: Yeah.
1: All right, yep. We're back on the air here.
2: Heidi's great singing that promo.
1: It's a wonderful, wonderful creative venture on her part. And, yeah, I have a couple of those that I play. I've got the one that she did with Nick Carbajal on guitar, which is also equally as wonderful.
2: That's great, too, yeah.
1: Yeah. Well, we just had a good time. We're listening to Bohana, and I forgot about how long that record was. That was a good one. And, and of course, we had Hallelujah before that. I'm sorry I messed up on the order of that. Sometimes when I make the playlist here, I forget what I put where I put it. And Shotgun, I mean, everybody was out there. Dave was noticing all the people who were outside the studio. Actually, not people, just ants. But anyway, they were all dancing.
2: He can blow, too.
1: Oh, man,
2: wow.
1: Can he blow. Yeah. And that growling that he does in the middle of it when he's taking that solo is just beautiful, just great. And, and Everyday People, wow, what could we say? What an incredible song. That really holds up. I mean, all of this music holds up because great music is timeless in my estimation. That's kind of like where we're coming from with all of this. So what do we got coming up now?
2: Well, how many songs you got coming up in a set, Frank?
1: I think I got two coming up because these are pretty long cuts.
2: Money for Nothing and Shout?
1: Right, right.
2: Yeah. Well, let me tell you why I put these songs in. I was back in 1975. I was watching the Grammy Awards show, and they always start out with one of the top rocking songs of that year. That's nominated and. This year they started out with the British group Dire Straits, great guitarist named Mark Knopfler, and they opened up with Money for Nothing. The big lyric was Money for Nothing and the chicks are free.
1: Right.
2: If you were a rock and roll band, right?
1: That's right.
2: And I couldn't get that song out of my head for the longest time. And it's a great song. And then the Isley Brothers and Shout. I always thought that this was the greatest closing number that any band could play in a personal appearance.
1: That's right.
2: And I remember back in the late 1960s, I went to this little dive in Brooklyn called the Camelot Inn. And Vito and the Salutations and Frank Fox were playing with the Orlans from Philadelphia, and the closing song for Vito and the Salutations wasn't Gloria, right? And it wasn't Unchained Melody. It was Frank Fox singing Shout, and he did a great job.
1: Yeah, that was one of my favorite pieces to do. That's really cool.
2: Just think a little bit softer.
1: we had a good time with that one.
2: Yeah.
1: Me and the drummer, Barry Lynn, made up the arrangement of what we did, and we just had a ball with it every time we played it. It was just really great. It was a great release for me, too. All right, and get coming up, so we're going to hear Money for Nothing by Dire Straits and Mark Knopfler, and Shouts Part 1 and 2. But I got to tell you, you're listening to KDRT FM LP, low power, in Davis, California. We only go out about 5 miles. But on KDRT.org, we go out all over the world. And for replay times on our program, this show is going to replay again tomorrow at 11 p.m., that's Pacific Coast time, and on Thursday at 6 p.m. Pacific Coast time. But you can always pick it up on KDRT.org. You can always get a rebroadcast of the last 2 weeks' worth of the program after the program airs. And, of course, you can also get it on iPod apps, anywhere you can find an app. We usually are there. Okay. Here we go.

washed out.

time to play them drums. Look at that mama, she got it sticking in the cameraman. And we could have some. And he's up there. What's that? Hawaiian noises. He's banging on the bongos like a chimpanzee. Oh, that ain't working.

0: my woman, I feel love.
1: Yeah, yeah, yeah.
0: Every time I think about you, you've been so good to me.

0: All right. What do we got there, huh?
1: Yeah. Keep your Taylor Swift tickets. Get me get me in to see the Isley Brothers.
0: Oh, the Isley Brothers. A little bit of homage of Little Richard there. They kept going, woo! Woo!
1: That's right.
0: Little Richard, you know, the story has it that they were doing a finale of Jackie Wilson's Lonely Teardrops in their act. And they just started improvising this little kind of like break on it, you know? And, you know, the record producers were there one night when they heard them do this, said, you ought to record that. And the rest of that is history, isn't it?
1: Yeah.
0: Yeah. I got to make a little promo here for something called the Zombie Bike Jamboree. It's happening on October 29th from 12 to 3 p.m. at Community Park. But they need sponsors. They're really looking for people to back them up. They're trying to sort of raise enough money so they can supply trucks.

0: old pretty soon, Jeff.
1: Yeah.
0: Yeah.
1: I remember when I met you in 1967.
0: Yeah.
1: And we were working in his office in Lynbrook, New York. And we went downstairs to have lunch at this little coffee shop. And that was the era where they had these little mini jukeboxes, right?
0: Mm-hmm.
1: And I put a dime in, and Mr. Excitement came on, and he lifted us higher and higher, you know, and that was like one of the first times I heard, you know, Jackie Wilson blast that. And then also, and this little British guy with all his funny costumes came on, you know,
0: mm-hmm.
1: and he was singing about rocking around the clock. And the clock, you know, what the hell did this guy know about rocking around the clock, right? Well, when I heard the crocodile rock, you know, I mean, this guy knew about rocking around the clock, right?
0: It wasn't any clock, was it?
1: Yeah, you know, there was, no. And speaking about rock and roll, you know, rocking around the clock, you know, the real king of rock and roll was not that kid from Memphis. It was Chuck Berry, you know.
0: Yeah.
1: And when he talked about rock and roll music, and he could drop the coin right into the slot, you know, it doesn't get any better than that, you know.
0: Yeah, that's right. It doesn't. Let me hear some of that rock and roll music. And here we go, higher and higher. Jackie Wilson. We'll get back to you in a couple of minutes, Jeff.
1: Okay.

0: Jeff Ambers, Jeff Sell.
1: Yeah, I'm still on the air, Jeff. We're going to say goodbye to Jeff, and we'll probably talk to him another time. We're taking it out with Wilson Pickett, and we had a great time today. Thank you so much, Jeff, for your participation in today's show.

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3: Welcome to Bike Talk. I'm Taylor Nichols.
4: And I'm Lindsay Sturman.
3: Where's Nick?
4: Nick's taking a well-deserved vacation. Has he ever taken a vacation?
3: You know, I don't think he has taken a vacation in like 15 years. So this is 1 week off and he's making the most of it.
4: He's a true believer.
3: Yeah. Well, welcome back. You haven't been on in a while. What's going on in the Lindsay Sturman LCI Livable Communities Initiative world?
4: Yeah, I've been hard at work. I basically do this all the time. I love it. And it's good. We got all of Larchmont. I actually live in Larchmont and my neighbors came to me.
3: Which is a neighborhood of Los Angeles, let me say.
4: Yes, it's a very walkable neighborhood. It's sort of in Hollywood. We can see the Hollywood sign. And my neighbors came to me and said, we really want to build housing in the neighborhood. And so we put a plan together and we had all these people send in images of how they wanted to see the street.
3: Well, hold it. So let's go back for a second. Neighbors came to you and said, we want to build housing. Isn't
4: they
3: that
4: did.
3: Like crazy? Because
4: right?
3: Neighbors never say that, yeah. It seems like.
4: And then one leading activist in the neighborhood, he got every single group, the businesses, the parcel owners, which are known as the BID in
3: right.
4: California and Los Angeles. He got the homeowners associations and the residents associations. Basically, every group in the neighborhood has come out for us. And we're sort of now trying to nudge, you know, the elected officials to you know, take action. Because, you know, it's not easy to change housing laws, but
3: right.
4: We're hopeful.
3: Yeah, zoning laws. Right. And it really does have to be grassroots, bottom up, I think.
4: In a weird way, I think we're almost unique in that we're not just a YIMBY group, right? We're kind of like a neighbor group.
3: Right.
4: We're just the neighborhood. And it turns out that, you know, most people want housing. They want it to be really beautiful. They want it to be really high quality. They want, you know, they're partial to things like they want family size units. So they want it to be under five stories. That is one thing. But we've really figured out a model that can work. So it works for the neighbors and it can build a really beautiful street. So
3: oh, that's great.
4: Yeah.
3: And we know how bikes fit into that. When you have a 15-minute city, a livable community, you can get off the bus or one day the subway. We're going to talk about the D line in Los Angeles in just a second. But when you get off that kind of mass transit or when you just go from where you live to the grocery store, you can do those kinds of things on your bike.
4: Well, that's the idea, is that creating a walkable street is kind of the gateway to a bikeable street, because once you slow the cars, you're halfway there. And the beautiful thing about a 15-minute neighborhood is adding the housing with ground floor retail actually creates the walkability,
3: right.
4: Housing creating mobility. So
3: right.
4: We feel like we're kind of onto something.
3: Well, let's jump off that topic and let's jump on to the real world topic of the D line, which is the new subway line in Los Angeles. Joe Linton is here from Streets Blog LA. He's the editor and been on the show many times, and a FOS, a friend of the show. Joe, tell us a little bit about the D-Line. What's going on in Los Angeles? Are we going to be a mass transit capital of the world one day?
5: We've got a long way to go to be a capital of the world, but I think the D-Line represents a potential tipping point for transit in LA. So the Metro opened 4 new miles of heavy rail subway, 3 new stations. It's the first time the Metro Rail has gone to Beverly Hills. It also serves the County Art Museum, and it's underneath a street called Wilshire, which is sort of the, if you look at a map of Southern California and where the jobs are and where the population are, if you go, you know, a couple miles north and south of Wilshire, you've got a high concentration of jobs and housing. So this is right. Really a transit project that's located where transit should be located. You know, a lot
3: right,
5: of times
3: right.
5: Politically it gets Metro build stuff out in the less populated suburbs, and I use it to get there, but it doesn't attract huge ridership. And the D-Line's really the middle, the spine of Los Angeles.
3: Well, Lindsay was talking a second ago about YIMBYs, you know, yes, in my backyard. But I recall there being a lot of NIMBYs fighting the D-Line for a long time.
5: Yeah, there were some supporters in Beverly Hills, but the city and actually the Beverly Hills School District both repeatedly took Metro to court to fight the train from ever arriving there.
3: Right.
5: The city spent reportedly around $25 million on lawsuits against the D-Line and ultimately lost. And we just opened the first phase of three phases, and ultimately the project gets to Westwood and includes two stations in Beverly Hills. The concern that Beverly Hills folks raised was that tunneling under the city was going to hit abandoned oil wells and was going to explode and, you know, take out Beverly Hills High School. And so the tunnels are all done and nobody exploded. And the D-Line train is faster than anything other than perhaps a helicopter in Los Angeles. You can get from downtown LA to Beverly Hills in 20 minutes. You can't do that in a car in, you know, the middle of the night. If you get lucky on all the lights, you know, it'll take you 30 or 40 minutes. I think it'll get a lot of ridership, and even more as it gets extended further west to Westwood. Well,
3: aren't you going to test that theory that the D-Line is faster than driving or biking soon on Streets
5: Blog? That's right. Streets Blog is putting the D-Line to the test. May 19th, Streets Blog is hosting what we call the D-Line Dash, the great commuter race, where we're pitting a driver, a cyclist, and a transit rider. And they're going to start in Beverly Hills and race their way to downtown Los Angeles. The odds are the bicyclist is going to get, you know, halfway there before the train arrives and before the driver gets out of the parking garage. And then the train, you know, assuming everything goes well, the train rider should win because it's really fast. The ability of the bicyclist to cut through LA traffic.
3: Right.
5: Keeps them ahead of the driver who will be on their tail. Nobody knows who's going to win, but you can follow Streets Blog social media. This week, we're doing short videos introducing the three racers. They're all awesome women doing work for multimodal mobility in Los Angeles. And so I think it's a fun story, and I hope people will enjoy it.
3: I think it's a great story, and we will certainly follow it here on Bike Talk. Do the driver and the bike rider have to follow the rules of the road? And what time of day are they doing the race? Because that might play into who wins also.
5: We're going to be departing at 9 a.m. from Beverly Hills.
3: Okay.
5: Heading east into downtown LA. And had we done it at 4 p.m. or something, probably the traffic would be worse for the driver. But we figure there'll be some traffic. There probably won't be not-so-crazy traffic.
3: Right, okay. And how about following traffic laws?
5: Absolutely. We're not encouraging anybody to ever break the law. My advice to the driver and to the cyclist and even to the transit rider is to commute the way you typically commute. All drivers, all cyclists, and even occasional transit riders will break rules and occasionally break laws. And we're not going to be out dinging the driver if they go 2 miles an hour over the speed limit or go through a yellow light or something. But we are encouraging them to take the typical safety precautions that people use getting through the city every day.
3: Perfect. Well, Lindsay, I think this is a big step forward for Los Angeles because, as you know, Larchmont and other neighborhoods around Los Angeles were designed around the rail car system. Mm. And this is kind of, you know, making everything old is new again, right?
4: Yeah, it's amazing.
3: And not many cities are building subways anymore.
4: Yeah, it's a huge step for LA. I think we should be really proud.
3: Yeah. Well, Joe Linton of Streets Blog LA, thanks for designing the D-Line Dash. Thanks for all your work and helping the D-Line come to fruition. And thanks for coming on Bike Talk.
5: Oh, you're welcome. Happy to talk about the brand new, the D. People are saying ride the D.
4: So ride the D.
5: Go for it.
3: Yeah, I guess we were going to get into that in a second. Ride the D. What does that mean exactly?
5: Can only mean the subway, right? No, just kidding. There's it's actually been fun that I think it has, you know, it's a sexual double entendre, of course, if in case anyone listening that hasn't gotten it yet. And there's been a lot of sort of fun of like the D is getting longer and you can go deep with the D and stuff like that. So there's a lot of sort of fun that people are having it there. Metro did a T-shirt that says Ride the D, and Metro's like making money off T-shirt sales because it keeps selling out and stuff. So and I think it's sort of captured some public imagination in a way that an agency that might be too straight-laced and too narrow wouldn't embrace. And Metro's been great on it. I'm sure they were worried, but I think it has helped the D-line opening capture more public imagination, sort of. It's something quirky that you heard of. Seth Meyers talked about it on his TV show, and yeah, I don't think he would have done it had there not been a sexual entendre, you know, related to the subway opening anyway. So it's exciting. It was crowded, standing room only on trains on opening day, and we'll see how it's doing on a cloudy Tuesday, midday. So thanks for having me.
3: And you can take your bike on the subway.
5: Yeah, absolutely. You can bring your bike for free, for, you know, you don't have to pay anything extra. Bicycling has the what they call point-to-point connectivity. For me, it's super valuable to be able to get across town on the train and then do that last mile, take my bike on the train with me, do that last mile, 2 miles on bike. So it makes for a fast trip and
3: perfect.
5: Doesn't get me all sweaty, but gets me a little bit of exercise. So anyway, so yeah, it's great to combine bike and train and bike and bus.
3: Perfect. Joe, thanks.
5: Thank you.
3: That was Joe Linton talking about the D-Line Dash. We will keep you abreast of who wins.
2: I'm Stacy with this week's news. Last week, Colorado Governor Jared Polis signed a key transportation safety bill into law, making it illegal to stop, stand, or park a vehicle in a bike lane. Breaking this law is considered a Class B traffic infraction, which can result in a fine up to $100. Another important piece of the law will require the use of crash rather than accident when referring to traffic collisions, addressing a long-standing complaint from the walking and biking community that the use of the term accident downplays the severity of a collision, displaces blame away from the driver of a vehicle who may have caused the crash. And in the Denver suburb of Parker, Colorado, their police department is rolling out a new tool as part of their crackdown on illegal e-bike and dirt bike use. Parker police say this is becoming a real problem among teenagers, with many riders being unlicensed and uninsured, causing harm to themselves, others, and damage to parks, trails, and private property. The online reporting link gives a breakdown of the differences in powered bikes and the law. E-bikes with pedal assist and max speed of 20 miles per hour are allowed on trails. Anything that can travel above 20 miles per hour is not allowed on sidewalks, trails, or in parks. Riders can't be younger than 16, and anyone under 18 must wear a helmet. Electric motorcycles and e-dirt bikes are prohibited on all public property. From Jason Marks of KCRA in Sacramento, Amazon has announced it will no longer sell e-bikes in California that exceed state speed limits. Last month, California Attorney General Rob Bonta issued a consumer alert with guidelines for e-bike safety and speed. The guidelines stated that pedal-assisted e-bikes cannot exceed 28 miles per hour, and throttle-assisted e-bikes are limited to 20 miles per hour. Any e-bikes exceeding those speeds are classified as mopeds or motorcycles and require additional licensing and age restrictions. An Amazon search revealed numerous e-bikes advertised with speeds over 40 miles per hour. It now requires all e-bikes sold by third-party sellers to comply with state laws, regulations, and Amazon policies.
4: So, Taylor, you're about to leave on a very big trip.
3: You know, we've been talking about this a lot on the show, and I've got a lot of advice from people like Josh Bowden at Adventure Cycling and other people. And today we have a great interview with a couple that are going to ride their bike across Africa. I feel like such a loser. I'm just riding across North America.
4: I think these are both incredibly impressive. So what is your itinerary?
3: I'm taking the train and going up to San Francisco to be with my daughters for a couple of days. And then I'm going to ride from my daughters to my dad's. I'll ride north along the coast of California into Oregon, across Oregon, across Idaho, across Montana, across North Dakota, across Minnesota, across Wisconsin, to the Mackinac Bridge in Michigan. I think it's going to take me about 2 months, and I'm getting my Surly Midnight Special all set up with my Ortlieb bags and trying to figure out what I'm going to need, because I will need some cold weather things, but then I'll need some warm weather, you know, clothes also. So I'm doing layers, lots of layers.
4: Now, are you going to camp?
3: I'm going to camp part of the way, and I'm going to stay in hotels part of the way, and I'm going to do Warm Showers, which is an organization of cycling enthusiasts that open their home to other people that are touring by bike, so that you can actually get a warm shower a couple of nights and meet some people along the way. And that's what I'm looking forward to, is sort of meeting the people along the way, hearing their stories, and seeing why they love biking and why they open their home to people who bike.
4: Can I just say, bike people are the best.
3: I totally agree. Along those lines, you've got something for us about bike people helping people.
4: Yeah. So there's this amazing organization called Samaritan Scout, samaritanscout.org. And, you know, Good Samaritan Scout, meaning looking for. And if you want to volunteer in the world of bikes, whether you want to help out at Ciclavia or do outreach about a bike lane or help with bike repair for kids or giving bikes out to kids, you can go on the website and actually put in your city. So it's not stuff that's online volunteering. It's like real person, and find all the bike related volunteer opportunities in your community.
3: What's the website?
4: It's called Samaritan Scout. So Good Samaritan, right? A Good Samaritan, a do-gooder, and then Scout, like looking for something, like you're scouting. Right. And it just scrapes the internet for every possible volunteer, in-person volunteer opportunity in your community. So that rather than having to Google and find bike groups and then go to their website, it just has, it's a one-stop shop for volunteering, but you can put in bicycles. I mean, you can put in other stuff too. But
3: great. And how'd you find out about them?
4: So a dear friend of mine actually figured out the technology and started a nonprofit. And she asked me to sit on her board. And I love this organization.
3: And who does the social media?
4: My daughter does.
3: Lindsay, that sounds amazing. We have Josh Bowden with us, who's going to give me some last minute advice for my trip. So let's go to Josh Bowden. I'm getting ready to start my trip. On the 14th, I'm going to leave from San Francisco on the morning of the 16th from the Marina Green from the Phil's coffee truck at 8 o'clock on Saturday the 16th. But I thought I could use some last minute encouragement and some last minute information from Josh Bowden of Adventure Cycling. Josh, welcome back to Bike Talk. But before we get started, you got to tell me about the trip you're going to do first.
6: Yeah, we're both going on big trips at the same time.
3: Yeah.
6: So not on the 16th, but the 17th, I'm going to start my drive from Missoula all the way down to Flagstaff, Arizona, because I'm doing a three-week raft trip down the Grand Canyon on the Colorado River.
3: Wow, that's going to be so great. I remember as a kid visiting there and seeing the movie of the people who first traversed the Colorado River through the Grand Canyon, and it's pretty gnarly.
6: Yeah, I believe that was John Wesley Powell, I believe. I have a book about that, actually. So I'm hoping to read that. I've been pretty busy, so I haven't quite got to read that book yet, but it would be good. Probably gnarly back then. These days, it's relatively pretty safe. So it'll be a nice, relaxing trip.
3: Right, but you've got some pretty good people with you, you said. There's some river guides going with you that are part of the group and things like that, right?
6: Yes, we've got about 15 people in the group. The majority of them have either been river people their whole lives, or they've been river guides themselves. We have one person who actually was a guide on Grand Canyon river trips last summer. So we've got some pretty good people on the trip.
3: Oh, it sounds like a great trip. But I am hoping to be able to meet you in person when I get to Missoula, Montana, in the early middle part of June. Will you be back there then?
6: I'll be back. Yeah, you'll catch me between two different trips. You'll catch me right in that window.
3: You are living the life in the mountains, man.
6: Oh, it's great up here. It's why you live in Montana. Mountains everywhere. You have good access.
3: Totally. Well, I think I'm all set for my trip. I've got my camping gear all set, and I set it up and all that kind of stuff. And I think I have my bike all set with panniers and I went to a mechanic the other day and kind of worked with the mechanic as he made sure the bike was all set. The thing I am struggling with a little bit is the navigation and the routes. I don't want to have my phone on all the time to be told in 3/4 of a mile, you know, turn right. I want to be able to sort of enjoy the trip a little bit more. And I'm also worried about traffic, about there being some stretches of the route that are pretty heavily trafficked. I wonder what kind of advice you might give me now as to sort of how to handle both the navigation and if I get into a situation that is uncomfortable with automobile traffic.
6: Mm-hmm. So for navigation, I understand you're using a lot of adventure cycling routes, which does make it pretty easy. Now all of our routes are hosted on Ride with GPS, which is like North America's most popular biking GPS like navigation app. So everything's integrated into there. It makes it pretty simple. You go on our website, you purchase or, you know, get the route. Some of them are free. Some of them you still have to buy. And then there's a process of how to go to Ride with GPS and get those routes. Like you have, you were showing me earlier the Transamerica sections that you're going to be doing. So the way to think of it is Ride with GPS is basically kind of like Google Maps, where, you know, you have the information you want, you've plugged in your route. So you're able to then just like hit go and you can have the screen up so you can see a visual of everything you're riding, or you can set it to just give audio cues to do that thing like Google Maps does, like in 1 mile, take right onto this, you know, road. And you can just turn your screen off and kind of have your phone somewhere you can hear it. And then it will give you those audio cues to do that.
3: Good. So I don't have to drain the battery.
6: Yeah, you don't have to drain it. And really the best way to use Ride with GPS is you can just make a free, you have to have an account, so you can make a free account to use it. But the best experience, you do have to pay for a subscription, but that lets you download the routes onto your phone and turn your phone onto airplane mode, which saves tons of battery.
3: Okay.
6: And then you can navigate that direction. Otherwise, you know, your phone is on, it's, you know, checking Wi-Fi, it's doing all the things your phone's doing in the background, and that can really drain the battery. So I always recommend if you're going to go on a bike trip, just pay for the subscription. You can do monthly, so you can have it for just a couple months when you need it and get it downloaded so you save battery.
3: Okay, well, that's a good idea. I'm one of those guys who always gets the free, you know, plan just because I'm a little cheap, Scotch-Irish and all.
6: Ride with GPS is like the number one navigation app for biking in the U.S. So if you're obviously an avid biker, you will get your money's worth back.
3: Yeah,
6: sure.
3: $60 is doable. I can handle that. What do I do if I get on a stretch? Because I actually, you know, so many people have done this that there's lots of videos out there, and I've really enjoyed watching some of the videos of other people who have done these kinds of rides. And one of them was talking about the Lewis and Clark Trail, which I will be on for part of the time through Montana and into North Dakota. And they were talking about there's just a ton of traffic. So what do I do if I get on a stretch where I'm really uncomfortable? I want to add really quick, Abe Downey from Calfee Design sent me a really cool thing called the Space Bar, which is this LED bar that goes out from my seat about 3 feet and lights up, so that cars can see me way in advance and know that they have to give me some space. And I think I will definitely use that in certain areas where there is lots of traffic. But what do I do when I'm on a road that just sucks?
6: Unfortunately, I think that's just part of the bike touring experience, especially on some of these major roads. You know, I'm thinking most like the Pacific Coast section, absolutely beautiful ride. I would definitely recommend anyone to do it. With the caveat, you have to understand there is a decent bit of traffic. It's beautiful for biking. It's also beautiful for driving your car.
3: Right.
6: So you're already onto the track of what I would say, which is blinking lights are definitely the number one thing to keep you seen. You know, definitely something that flashes. A lot of the bike lights have strange patterns to them. So it's not just super steady. It'll kind of do 3 quick ones and a long one or something like that. It really catches people's eyes. It's really, really good. So running those all the time, at least on the rear. If I'm feeling sketched out, I'll do the front as well. Most headlights for bikes have flashing as well.
3: Right.
6: You can wear reflective or neon clothing. Frankly, it is a little dorky, but it is very safe to wear it. I personally go with like, you've seen these maybe safety triangles or these neon reflective, super bright. So, you know, even if you'll have your light going, which will flash, and then you have this big neon sign. And then something like you mentioned, this big LED bar just to get people's attention will be really good. And yeah, it helps give that real visual indicator of like how much space are these cars going to have to give you. I'll say when you're on through Montana and doing Lewis and Clark, the issue usually there is not tons of traffic, but it is like the speed at which they're going. You can drive real fast in Montana because there's a lot of space. So you'll probably get a couple buzzes, and it'll probably be a little unnerving. But if you combine all those things, wearing reflective clothing, the safety triangle, the flashing lights, like you just do everything you can to give people as much heads up as possible.
3: Right. Great. Well, that sounds good. Any last, I don't know if you heard that. That was my dog.
6: Yeah.
3: Any
6: I saw a little tail go by in the background.
3: You know, and I got to tell you, that's one of the things I'm really worried about. I remember when we first started talking that you said, you know, you have to have a reason of why you're doing the trip, and you have to be in that place in your life where you can sort of take a moment for yourself to do a trip like this. And I must say, those are the two things that I have been struggling with. Leaving my wife and my dog, and my children are already not grown all the way, but already out of the house. So I don't see them on a day-to-day basis anyways. But that is the thing I'm sort of struggling with. And I'm glad I have a good reason to do the trip, because I think that's what will help me get through the trip, you know?
6: It can be pretty tough for sure to find that reason. And that's why I push it as like the first thing we talked about, because it is really the hardest part, like buying the gear, doing the fitness, you know, getting in shape. Like that's actually pretty easy, but
3: yeah, and
6: sort
3: fun.
6: Of finding that why. Yeah, it's also very fun. And thinking about the why is difficult. I think everyone will have a very different take and experience on it. But my kind of take is I actually find it easier to go away on a trip like this when I know I have something to come back to. So you're saying, you know, family, wife, dog, you know, all these things. And definitely there'll be times where you miss it. But in my personal life, when I feel like I didn't have much of a community or I didn't really have anything going on, I felt pretty aimless. I actually kind of felt it hard to be out there because I did kind of be like, why? But when I know it's like, oh, I have people back at home that are cheering me on and they want to see me finish this thing and I want to go back to them and tell them all the great things I did and how awesome it was, like that actually kind of fuels me a little bit. You know, I'm like an endurance athlete. I do big races. So in those races, that's what motivates me is like, man, I don't want to go back and tell them, you know, I gave up if I was feeling okay. Like I want to tell them I pushed through and they encourage me and everything. That's like something I think about. I always weigh the pros and cons of like, yeah, I miss the things and I want to go back home or I want to stop right now. And that would feel nice, right? That would probably be pretty fun. But then I would have to remember like, oh, I gave up on this trip or I gave up on this race or I dropped out or whatever you want to say. So it's kind of like long-term game, short-term game. Like, oh, okay, today sucks. It's raining. I'm on the road. Cars are buzzing me. Man, this sucks. But if I can push through this for a little bit, then what a great memory. I've proven to myself that I can do tough things and that's going to pay off long, long term versus if you give in now, you'll feel good for a couple of days and 2 weeks later, you might be like, dang, man, I gave up.
3: This was the opportunity to do it, right?
6: Yeah, this was the opportunity to do it, you know, because everyone has their limits. Everyone has to make their own choices. I've certainly done trips where I was like, hey, I'm going to be gone for 2 months. And I came home 2 weeks later. Because being out there, you learn stuff, and that's totally okay. But always try to go out there with that reason and purpose. And, you know, try to push through, try to do that big thing you're committed to.
3: That's great advice. Yeah. Thank you very much. You know, and I heard someone say recently, you know, there's two kinds of fun right in the moment and fun sort of looking back on it. Like maybe it's hard in the moment, but looking back on it, it's fun. And I think this is the second type of fun, you know, and certainly the first type of fun, some of the times going downhill. Or you know, something like that.
6: It's usually a lot of type one fun is what we call it, where it's like fun right now. Then there's some type two fun, which is usually a growth moment. What we're trying to avoid is type three, where it's not fun now. When you think about it later, it still sucks. So let's avoid that.
3: That's great. Well, Josh, any last minute pieces of advice or anything like that that you want to give either me or anybody who's getting ready to do a trip like this?
6: Two things are coming to mind. One is usually, at least personally, and a number of my friends do this, when the trip is coming up, we tend to kind of soothe ourselves by making last minute purchases. Try to avoid that. Don't drop hundreds of dollars right before the trip because you need that last little piece of gear. You've done all this work and prep. You've got everything. You've thought it through. You'll be fine. And hey, since you're going through mostly populated areas, if you need something, You can just order it online and ship it to you ahead of time. But I always feel that need of like, oh, I need to buy this one thing or the next thing. And then you blew a bunch of money. So that's always something advice to be aware of. Yeah, it's that anxiety comes out, and that's pretty common. But the other thing is, I think it's really great. You know, you're saying, oh, I need this affirmation. I'm kind of looking for people to prop me up. I think that's part of the experience. Like a degree of anxiety and a degree of nervousness, I think is good. If it's overwhelming, you know, that's very different. Maybe something a therapist should handle. But if there's a degree of anxiety about it, you go lean on your community, you know, like we were saying, when times are hard, you know, maybe call the wife and, you know, ask her like, hey, send me a picture of our dog doing something funny. Like that'll give me the motivation. But you lean on that community. That's why I find it easier to go away when I have something to come back to.
7: That's great.
6: You know, it's not just like I finished a trip and then what am I doing? I'm just kind of floating around out here. Like, no, I get to go back and be with my community and be with my family and, you know, do those things again.
7: Boy, that's a great way to put it, Josh. Thank you so much. And thanks again for all of the times you have come on the show to talk about the different aspects of planning for a trip like this. And I really encourage anyone listening, if you haven't heard all of Josh's interviews, go back and just type in Josh Bowden at biketalk.org and all of his interviews will come up. Everything from, you know, do you have a reason to getting in shape for the trip? And you've really been a big help. And I look forward to seeing the Adventure Cycling home base in Missoula, Montana, and hopefully meeting you in person one of these days.
6: That'd be great. We'll go out to lunch. We got some good spots here around town.
7: Perfect. Josh Bowden, Adventure Cycling, thank you so much.
6: Thanks, Taylor.
7: Lindsay, you want to hear about the couple that's going to ride their bikes across Africa?
4: I am so excited for this.
7: They're riding their bikes around the world, continent at a time. And this year they're doing Africa.
4: Can I tell you that my brother, who's a cyclist, you know him, he biked from Germany all the way to China.
7: Wow.
4: Through like Tajikistan, Uzbekistan. I don't know how he did this.
7: Wow,
4: I think
7: what an amazing trip.
4: Life-changing. So I'm excited to hear about this trip.
8: Taylor's about to take a bike tour from his daughters in San Francisco to his dad in Michigan. His dad's 101.
9: Oh, wow.
8: And we thought it would be a great time to talk to other people who do bike tours. And this is PL and Kristen, and you're doing the biggest tour of all, right? And you have been.
9: We're just combining a whole bunch after year to circumnavigate the world at some point with our mileage.
10: Wow. How many miles is that going to be?
9: This is our fourth of five rides, so one each year. And this one's Africa, so about 7,000 kilometers.
11: Yeah, well, this one? 6,000 or 7,000 kilometers.
9: Yeah.
10: Wow. And where are you all now?
9: We just live outside of Vancouver, British Columbia.
10: Great.
9: But I'm from, where in Michigan is your dad?
10: He's in East Lansing.
9: Okay. Yeah. I grew up just north of Detroit in Windsor.
10: Oh, yeah, sure.
9: Drove that I-75. I drove the I-75 hundreds of times heading up to Sault Ste. Marie where I was born and all through like Mackinac, like just love that area. Yeah.
10: I'm going to go through Mackinac on my way down to my dad's house. But tell us, where have you been on your world trips?
9: So this is four. So we did North America. We did the Great Divide mountain bike route from Banff down to Antelope Wells. And then year two was Europe, which was the top of Norway to the tip of Portugal.
11: On the European divide route.
9: Yeah. So off-road. There were off-road trail, like bikepacking off-road. And then we just got back from doing South America.
10: Wow.
9: Where we started in Colombia and finished in Ushuaia at the tip, Fin del Mundo. We went through Tierra del Fuego, like
11: Ushuaia,
9: all Patagonia at the bottom.
10: Right.
11: Ushuaia is the southernmost city in the world.
9: Yeah.
11: We're less than 1,000 kilometers from Antarctica.
10: Wow.
9: Yeah.
10: And, you know, let me ask you, with everything that's going on in the world now, do you feel safe traveling in some of these places? Do you speak Spanish or Swahili how do you navigate some of this?
9: Yeah, I would say I thought I spoke Spanish until we got down there. And so, yeah, that would be, I think, one of the biggest regrets for me and us was just not really knowing the language, because then you cannot really get to know people the way that you want to. And I would say, yes, we feel incredibly safe. It was funny. We got stranded in a town, like a city in Colombia, and we were walking around, not even thinking anything about it. We had some locals there that kind of took us in for the, like, were our buddies for the week. And when we got down to Patagonia and near Ushuaia, we ran into some, met some people, and they said, "You were there? That's like the most dangerous city in Colombia." And we were like, you know, we felt fine. So there's right. a little bit of that, you know, what you don't know is bliss.
10: Right. Yeah.
9: But the people, we have said over and over and over again that the people, there are way more wonderful, beautiful, great people in the world than there are bad. And when you're on a bike, you just tend to meet most of them.
10: Right.
9: Yeah.
10: You know, that's what I'm looking forward to in my trip. I'm not nearly as experienced as you are, as you all are. I've done a few, you know, week-long, two-week-long trips, but never anything like what I'm getting ready to do. And I'm looking forward to exactly that, meeting the people yeah. and talking to them and all of that. Are you all camping all the time, most of the time?
11: Yeah.
10: Some of the time.
11: We try and get a hotel at least a couple of times a week so that we get like a warm shower and we can wash our clothes. And we try and make sure that we have access to like a restaurant or a food supply at least every day and a half. So it's very rare, regardless of where you ride your bike, that you're without access to food or water for more than like 48 hours, unless you go extremely remote, like up in the mountains, like
10: right.
11: Peru. But usually the world's pretty civil in terms of access to food and water wherever you need it. So you're never too far away if you really need it.
10: Right, right.
9: And it's depending, food is a very loose term, right? Like you might get a bowl of rice, but there's usually you can even have enough supply for 4 days. It's just water is more of an issue than food, I would say.
10: Right.
9: But we've been, it's worked out fine. And we're learning as we go. Like we learn more each trip, you know, oh, let's do this next time. Or, oh, that right. didn't work. Like I mean, we're experienced, but I mean, there are people that do this for 7 years in a row around the right. world. So I think there's different levels for sure, but you learn every day, you figure something out.
10: And what's your route in Africa? Where are you starting? And along those lines, how precise is your plan? Are you planned every night of where your trip is going to go? Or are you a little bit more easy come, easy go and let's stop here or let's push on?
11: Well, you know Mike Tyson's famous quote, right? Like everyone has a plan until they get punched in the face. It's a little bit like that. We have a pretty good idea of our route, but we have no idea where we're going to stop because you don't know how fast you're going to go, how slow you're going to go, mechanical breakdowns, road terrains, all those kind of things. So we have our route nailed down, probably 90% of it. In terms of the countries, we know what visas we need, we know what currencies we need, all those kind of things, what eSIM cards we need.
10: Right.
11: But beyond that, you got to wing it. Like to plan the details for every day, it would take you months.
10: Right.
11: Being on Google Maps and that kind of stuff. And even then, you can't plan for the unknown. So it's too stressful knowing everything.
10: Right. And are you using any kind of like ride with GPS or Komoot or any of those kinds of programs?
11: I do my route planning with Ride with GPS, and then I kind of cross-reference that with a couple of other apps. One's called Osmond, and the other one's called Komoot. And then you can look at kind of what's in the area, what routes do people travel the most, because you don't want to go on a route that's no one ever ridden before. And if you're unsure, when you get there, you just ask the locals, and you take a detour. Like, when you're doing 6,000 kilometers on a trip, to do an extra 40 or 50 on a detour because yeah. the road you want isn't what you expected, it's like it's a rounding error.
10: Right, right. And it's part of the adventure, I guess, too, right?
9: Yeah.
11: Yeah, correct.
9: We also use iOverlander, which is the 4x4, like the off-road vehicle one.
10: Right.
9: And that one helps.
11: Camping.
9: Yeah, for camping, like finding wild camping spots. It's really, right. It just... it's trickier, like you can't overlay your route, whereas Osmond you can. Like Osmond might work great for you, although you're in North America, in the US, so it's easier, but you can put your route on it. And so then it helps you that way. Whereas iOverland, you kind of have to go back and forth, but it's really helpful when you're in different parts of the world for sure.
10: Yeah. Okay. I didn't know about either of those two. So that's really good to know about. I knew about Komoot and adventure cycling and ride with GPS.
11: iOverlander is great.
10: iOverlander. Okay.
9: Well, and because you're in North America, the American Cycling Association maps, like they're pretty great.
10: Okay.
9: So that one, I think you'll have a lot of help using that.
10: You know, one of the things we talk a lot about on our show is traffic and cars and how much they are, you know, scary for cyclists. How is the traffic on your trips? And are you worried about that? And is that ever a problem or is it not because you're off road much of the time?
9: Yeah, I would say, I mean, we come from a road background. So cars for us is, I mean, we don't, you know, you try to avoid them, but they don't scare us per se. And I think, yeah, there's been a few, we are quite remote for a lot of our riding. But I know that moving into Africa and even some parts of South America, yeah, like they aren't, the roads could be quite narrow or the terrain. And so because we're on our bikes are big, you know, mountain bike tire kind of wheels.
10: Right.
9: If you get pushed off a bit, it's a little easier to save than, you know, your road bike kind of thing. But
10: right.
9: For Africa, yeah, we've been told the cars can be a little trickier and you've got the cars at your back. I mean, there's part of me, we were just like, oh, let's ride facing traffic.
11: But that was her suggestion, yeah. Not mine.
9: Well, other people said that too. So I'm like, oh, so I think depending on where you're at, but when you're on the bike, like our bikes are just so solid that when you're used to riding down forest service roads with potholes and big rocks, like just getting nudged over a bit, I don't feel as worried. But Africa, I think, will present itself with a little bit different. Oh, and I guess I would say in Patagonia, the winds were quite crazy. So we would get blown in, like you were just blown into the middle of the road at times. So you were kind of hoping there was no car behind you at the time.
10: Right.
9: Yeah.
10: What kind of bikes are you all riding?
11: We're riding a Celsa Cutthroat.
10: Oh, okay. I know that bike. Sure.
11: Yeah, with 2.4-inch tires.
10: Yeah. Wow. Do you have travel insurance?
11: 100%. Yeah. We actually used it. My wife got a bacterial infection in South America and got hospitalized, and we were very fortunate to have insurance. Now, South America, the medical system there is very cost-effective, so it wasn't like – it was a break-even for us, but 100% we get travel insurance. You just never know. If you do get it, then the last thing we do is be stuck in a country where they have your Visa card on file and you don't know what's costing you.
10: Right. What's your next trip after Africa? And also, when do you leave for Africa?
11: We leave for Africa first week of June. And then we'll be there for about 3 months. And we're visiting our charity along the way. So we're spending a week with our charity that we're supporting. And then
10: what's your charity?
11: It's called Hope for Cora. It's located just outside of Addis Ababa, Ethiopia. And it's a community of a couple of 100,000 people that live off of a garbage dump.
10: Wow.
11: Yeah. Mm-hmm. So, and then our last continent's Asia. And we don't know exactly what that will look like, but we've been told to hit most of the Stan countries. And I don't think I need to ride across all of Mongolia. I think we'll probably hit some of it and then travel ahead. Like, we don't want to ride more than 3 to 4 months at a time. Like, we've got kids in university. Like, we don't want to miss out on most of our life here.
10: Right. Well, you're really lucky that you have a partner to do it with. My wife is scared because of cars in North America. But I think she would like to do some of these off-road trips that you all are experiencing. It just sounds really, really wonderful. Do you run into many other world cyclists, people that are out touring from long stretches, and do you ever run into them twice?
11: Never twice.
9: Oh, no, that's not true. Yes, there are people that have started riding years ago and they packed up their life, or they were young and so they didn't own anything, and they are just riding around the world. And a lot of them are, like I said, young. They didn't, you know, they're not married, they're single and
10: right.
9: Like that. And a lot of them, you know, or making films or things like that, or just living.

0: taking lots of footage, or are you journaling, or do you plan to do anything with documents?
1: So yes to the first part. I have a GoPro that's on my bike that we use all the time. We used to take a drone, but not anymore. It just takes up too much space and charging time. But no, so we have a YouTube channel. So all of our rides are fully, we have a volunteer team that does our social media, does our video editing, does our websites. So it's all documented on YouTube. And we've been told that we should definitely write a book or do some type of a TED talk with what we're doing. Because, I mean, the ultimate goal for us is, like, we're over halfway to our fundraising goal of raising $2.5 million for 5 charities. And in these 3 rides, we've raised just over $1.25 Canadian dollars. $250,000 Canadian dollars. So we've got, we're just over halfway our fundraising goals and 2 continents left to ride.
0: Wow, that's really amazing. What's your YouTube channel so we can pass that on to our listeners?
1: It's Cycle, then the number 5, to Survive.
2: Yes.
0: Cycle 5 to Survive.
2: Yeah, and that's everything. Like, that's our Instagram, our Facebook, our website.com, and there's all kinds of things. You can subscribe to a newsletter, and then you'd get, once we're on the road, every time a new video comes out, you get a update with the video. And so, yeah, we're trying to grow our fan base on it.
0: Sure, of course, yeah.
2: That's a big push for us, is just getting the followers so that our reach is there. We self-fund everything, so it's 100% give to our charity. So, you know, yeah, getting a sponsor is nice. It just helps us out a little bit with our gear that we, you know, how much we spend every year doing this. And so
0: how much do you spend every year doing this?
2: You don't want to know.
1: Well, so every year.
0: I actually do.
1: I would say between the 2 bikes, we probably spend about $1,500 per bike, replacing everything basically but the shifters, derailleurs, and the frame, and the seat, of course.
0: Right. Yeah. Well, thank you so much for giving me advice, because I'm getting ready to start. And thanks for coming on Bike Talk and telling us about your adventures. Well, one more time, at Cycle 5 to Survive.
2: Yeah.
0: Great. Thank you so much. Have a wonderful trip in Africa.
2: Yeah, you too. Enjoy.
0: And I totally will. I'm really looking forward to it. Now it makes me want to, you know, explore other parts of this planet, you know?
2: Well, yeah, check out our videos and you get a pretty good glimpse of what it's like. But I think if you're looking forward to meeting the people in the U.S., I think, if that draws you, then I would highly recommend thinking about doing some other parts of the world. I think we're more united than we are different. And when you're on a bike, it's just slow moving through places is really, really spectacular.
0: Yeah, I always think that the bike goes at the speed of exploration.
2: And
0: thanks very much for coming on the show.
2: Yeah, no problem. Thanks for having us.
0: Next up is Lauren and Howard talking about the bike bus in Northampton, Massachusetts.
3: I'm Lauren Kasky.
4: And I'm Howard Moore.
3: We are 2 people from the Bridge Street School community in Northampton, Massachusetts. We have organized a bike bus from my neighborhood to the school for Massachusetts Walk, Bike, and Roll Day on May 6th. Howard and I met at a different community organizing event. We see each other as I am sprinting past him most mornings to get my child to school on time. You probably approached me thinking that I do things.
4: Yeah. At some point, I learned that you had a son who was riding a bicycle and might want to ride a bike to school.
3: Oh, yeah.
4: And so that's why then when I saw Bike Week in Northampton, and I was saying, what kind of events could happen? And I said, oh, you know, that's one of the kind of events that could happen. So then I ran into Lauren on her rushed way into school one morning and brought the subject up, and she said, sure, text me, and I think that's how it started.
3: Yeah, and so I pretty much recently moved back to my hometown of Northampton, and having been away for 25 years or so, I'd gotten to be a real kind of cyclist and bike commuter, and I live so close to the bike path. But I have a 4-year-old and 7-year-old, and when I have them, I'm the only adult. And I just haven't been able to find a safe path to the bike path for us to ride. And so when Howard came to me with this idea, I thought it was a great idea. I would love to have

0: a safe and joyful ride to school with my kids. And I also think it's a really nice way to pull some more community voices in to be thinking about, you know, how do we really think about this bike path so it's safe for anyone to use and get on the whole way?
1: Yeah, that's a big piece of it. And then, so this is sort of a demonstration ride in the sense that it's a one-time event. And it both demonstrates sort of the possibility of having a fairly quick, easy route to school, and also some of the difficulties of using that route to get to school. So there's some intersections and some busy streets to cross.
0: So I got in touch with our city councilor of the ward and the mayor and the city planner. In my other life, I do a lot of organizing of politicians. So got in touch with them because what I would love to see is having some of them really just ride the route and experience what my neighbors and I experience on a pretty consistent basis when we're just trying to enjoy the beautiful bike path that we have out here in Western Mass.
1: There's also a possibility the PE teacher.
0: Oh, is he coming?
1: He says he's planning to, although, you know, things can happen.
0: We might have a
1: true celebrity.
0: We have a true celebrity in our midst.
2: Famous for being a PE teacher? Or?
1: Yeah.
0: Yeah. So these are elementary school kids. So the idea that their PE teacher, who my child at least absolutely adores, actually exists outside of school and would join us to do something that kind of is not their normal way of working with the kids. I think my kids are just going to be beside themselves. Like, it's just like so exciting that a teacher is with us out of school. Can you believe it? It's going to be fun.
1: I think so.
2: Yeah. So you're going to do this for Walk, Bike, and Roll Day, May 6th. Could this happen every day, once a week, once a month?
1: Yeah. Don't you think the dream would be that people realize that it's actually convenient, fun, healthy, all the good things. And so it just becomes incorporated into a part of daily life where it becomes maybe the default, as opposed to now where it's a major effort to get it to happen in terms of the default is going in a car.
0: My dream as a mother of these young children is that there's enough visibility from this bike bus. Listen, I'd love it to be a weekly thing. I'm not able to plan it weekly because did you hear how old my kids are? But I think it would be really nice if there was a little bit more infrastructure that made it safer for us to get to the bike path. So that's a pie in the sky dream, but that's a little bit how my brain works. But for now, I think it's creating a little bit more comfort so that my neighbors and I might even casually just say, hey, do you want to bike to school tomorrow? And feel a little bit safer with a group.
2: This is how we start, I guess. And maybe one day it'll be possible for people using the most efficient form of transportation in the universe to get to school with their kids.
0: I hope so. It's only a little bit over a mile away, right?
1: Yeah, it's almost exactly a mile.
0: From my house, yeah.
1: From your house, yeah.
2: It's just not safe.
1: And not just that, but also unfamiliar.
0: Right.
1: Like when you picture how would you get there, it's like you're not familiar with it in the same way you are with how you would get there in a car.
0: Yeah, it's interesting because there are just a few turns that if the little ones got out of my eyesight or went too fast and didn't hear me, you know, ask them to stop, maybe they were getting excited, it would be really catastrophic, right? There's probably about 50 to 100 yards that makes it so I don't feel safe riding with my kids to school. I imagined when I was moving to Northampton that we would do that on a pretty regular basis, but we're just not quite there yet.
2: Well, you're in touch with the city, so maybe you can make things happen, Lauren.
0: That's the goal. That I work with cities for work, so I feel a little bit like this is a piece of sand in an oyster right now, while also just trying to recognize my own limited capacity and awake time, but that's the goal. We're in touch with the city.
1: Realistically, we know that the timeline for infrastructure projects is long.
0: Right.
1: Like decades as opposed to years. But you got to start somewhere. And again, that's sort of what this is. Everything about this is the start of something. Familiarizing families and kids with the route that's possible. Familiarizing the people in the city government with the opportunities and the needs of the route. Hopefully getting something started.
0: Yeah.
2: Lauren and Howard, have a good time. You're doing the trial route right now?
1: Yes. We're right now at Behind Progression Brewing. because it was a lovely quiet spot that occurred at the moment of 4:30.
2: I'd love to hear how it went.
0: Yeah, we'll see you around. We'll give you a report. Next time you can join us.
2: Thanks, Lauren Howard.
1: Yeah,
0: thank you. Have a good one.
3: Well, that was Lauren and Howard with their bike bus for Bike Month, because May is Bike Month. And Lindsay, I think that's the show.
4: Thanks for having me on. It's good to be back.
3: And it was really good to have you on again, and great to hear your voice. And Nick will be back next week, of course, and we'll be back to it. We want to thank Joe Linton and Streets Blog LA, and I'm putting all my money on the biker for the D-Line Dash. Lindsay, I know that you're going to back the D-Line, and maybe Joe's going to take the car, but I doubt it. We also want to thank Josh Bowden and for everything that Adventure Cycling and Josh have done for Bike Talk and to help me get ready for my trip. And we want to thank Pial and Christian and wish them the best of luck on their journey across Africa. It really sounds like an amazing trip. I hope we can check in with them either during their trip or at least at the end and get some pictures and some updates on how it went. And also Lauren and Howard for the bike bus in Massachusetts. Getting kids to school on a bike bus is a great way to start the day. Of course, we always want to thank our regulars, Julie Richard, Josh Hagland, Kevin Burton, Lindsay Sturman, Stacy Randecker, and Amy Ziering. You know, normally I do the bike quote, but do you have a bike quote, Lindsay?
4: I think bike people are the best people.
3: That's a good thing to end on. Thanks a lot, Lindsay.
4: See ya. Have a great trip.
3: Ride safe.
5: And that was Bike Talk. If you have a story, a tip, or a topic, head over to biketalk.org and send us a message. Talk again next week.

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Thank you very much. Thanks a lot. Song was written by Woody Paul, King of the Cowboy Fiddlers, a band called Riders in the Sky.

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0: Bicycles per second.
1: Bicycles? Don't you mean cycles?
0: Bicycles sounds better.
1: The FCC might get angry.
0: Who?
1: The Federal Cycle Commission.
0: Think they listen?
1: Probably not. After all, this is...
0: KDRT in Davis, California.
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0: You have heard of group after group who worshipfully sing for Satan. They know he is real. God tells us he's not willing that any should perish. And that includes Mick Jagger and Alice Cooper and all of the rock singers. But they have a choice to make. What about you? What do you choose?
1: K-A-R-R-R-R-R-R-R-R-R-R-R-R-R-R-R-R-R-R-R-R-R-R-R-R-R-R-R-R-R-R-R-R-R-R-R-R-R-R-R-R-R-R-R-R-R-R-R-R-R-R-R-R-R-R-R-R-R-R-R-R-R-R-R-R-R-R-R-R-R-R-R-R-R-R-R-R-R-R-R-R-R-R-R-R-R-R-R-R-R-R-R-R-R-R-R-R-R-R-R-R-R-R-R-R-R-R-R-R-R-R-R-R-R-R-R-R-R-R-R-R-R-R-R-R-R-R-R-R-R-R-R-R-R-R-R-R-R-R-R-R-R-R-R-R-R-R-R-R-R-R-R-R-R-R-R-R-R-R-R-R-R-R-R-R-R-R-R-R-R-R-R-R-R-R-R-R-R-R-R-R-R-R-R-R-R-R-R-

0: 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I am Batman.
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2: 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But it seems like you're high up above the water and you jump off the cliff and you ploosh into the water.
1: Yeah, there we go.
0: I don't know. 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

Whenever the laws of any state are broken, a duly authorized organization swings into action. It may be called the state police, state troopers, militia, the rangers, or the highway patrol. These are the stories of the men whose training, skill, and courage have enforced and preserved our state laws.

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If cleanliness is next to godliness, I'm down with the devil at KDRT LP, Davis, California.

It's 2:45. 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

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Well, that's how it goes. And Joe, I know you're getting

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0: Bicycles sounds better.
1: The FCC might get angry.
0: Who?
1: The Federal Cycle Commission.
0: Think they listen?
1: Probably not. After all, this is...
0: KDRT in Davis, California.

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Get on, get on over here and love me. You know exactly what I want you to say. Don't be cruel to a heart that's true.

night down here at the Odd Fellows Hall Thursday Night Music Series. Oh, shit. All right. Evidently, we have some people who have a work day tomorrow. Oh, ha.

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Back when I wrote this song, thank you, Eric. 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

0: 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We appreciate it. 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

Newspeak, where ignorance is strength, and invisible people fill them all, so many you can't count them all. Freedom is slavery, is written on the workhouse gates. The thought police are alt-right, and use alt-facts to offset any dissonance. Brutality is bliss, at demonstrations where the un-alt protesters get their heads bashed in. Ideas are simply stated. Voodoo economics

Right values, right facts. 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Correct. Strength is within us. A not right. 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Alt-right.

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0: was so beautiful. Oh my God.
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Welcome, everybody, to another edition of A Twang Thang. My name is Dirk, the station, KDRT-FM, 95.7 in Davis, California, KDRT.org online, and Twang Thang, T-H-A-N-G, via the podcast. Hope you're doing all right. If you're listening to us live, it's Wednesday morning, July 30th, and I'm up bright and early. I guess you are, too, if you're listening live. Thanks to Rodriguez for sitting in for me last week. I'll be around the next few, but just things come up, and thankfully we have good DJs here that are willing to step up and pinch hit when we need the help. We're broadcasting live from Red Cater World Headquarters here on 5th Street in downtown Davis, right next to Redwood Barn Nursery, and I'm just happy to be here. I got a lot of new music, and we'll talk a little bit more about it. The last time I played it was here, I had a whole show that I put up on Wednesday morning, and then I messed up the whole replay action. So you heard an old show, you didn't hear, if you didn't listen to it live last Wednesday or two Wednesdays ago, then you didn't get to hear it. But anyways, c'est la vie. That's what happens here at community radio sometimes. Anyways, I'm going on and on. Here's something from the band of Heathens. I'll come back in a while.

And that's the late, great Nancy Griffith singing Banks of the Pontchartrain. That's off an album I got, I don't know, a while back called The American Roots, The Essential Album. And it's got 30 tracks of the best bluegrass, folk, blues, and old-time country. And it's a 2-CD set. And the Sunday show that did not get replayed, I talked about this wonderful used CD, wonderful store in Denver, Colorado. And I'm blanking on the name of the store right now, but it was just like one of the greatest used music stores I have ever been in. And I found this and several other wonderful CDs that I've been pulling stuff off of lately. But I listened to this the other day, and just hearing Nancy Griffith's voice just made me feel pretty good about everything at that time in place. We started that off with the band The Heathens off an older album of theirs from 2020 called Stranger, doing Asheville, Nashville, and Austin. The Turnpike Troubadours did Good Lord Lori off their 2012 album Goodbye Normal Street. Todd Snyder did Play a Train Song off a live album he did called Return of the Storyteller in 2022. And we all got good, us Todd Snyder fans got good news in the last couple of weeks. He's touring. He's been under the weather in a serious way for the last, I don't know how long, at least a year, a couple years, maybe three or four, and he hasn't toured. He certainly hasn't been out to the West Coast. But in November and October, he is coming out, and I think it's November 7th he's going to be at the Great American Music Hall in San Francisco. It's either the 7th or the 5th, I forget. And it's the Todd Snyder, what is it, Todd Snyder and the Todd Snyder Band. So he's already started the tour. I'm hearing good things about it, just seeing things on social media. Looks like a really interesting group. I'm not sure who the musicians are, but I'm a big Todd fan. I haven't seen him in a long time, so I'm really excited about him coming out. Nancy Griffith ended it with Banks of the Pontchartrain, and that ends our first set here early on a Sunday morning. Hope you're doing all right if you're listening to us live. Hope you're doing all right if you're not listening to us live and you're catching us sometime later in the week. As I said, a couple weeks ago, I did my Sunday show, and then I screwed up with the replay. Just didn't follow the rules. And what you heard was a show from a couple months ago. I apologize for that. Just user error. The people here behind the scenes make it as easy as possible. And some of us just don't pay as close of attention as to what those rules and regulations and guidelines are. And for that, well, I own it. Anyways, enough of that. Here's some Robert Earl Keane.

That's one of my new favorite bands, Front Country. Played a song of theirs a couple weeks ago called, covering an Eagles song, Boys of Summer. That one's called Keep Traveling off a 2017 album of theirs called Other Love Songs. I just really, really like her voice. I just think it's wonderful. Anyways, Front Country. Can't get enough of those guys. Robert Earl Keen started us off with an oldie but a goodie off his 1997 Picnic album, doing Level Land, a song written by James McMurtry, who still plays it when he does shows every now and then. But I think Robert Earl Keen's version might have had more popular appeal, shall we say. Anyways, I was the first time I'd heard Robert Earl Keen's version of it a few weeks back, and I'd only heard the James McMurtry version, so I thought I'd bring it to you. Robert Earl Keen never gets old. Wayne Hayden and the Outliers covering Bruce Springsteen, doing Promised Land off their 2025 album of Springsteen covers, Little by Little. Zachary Richard doing the Cajun national anthem, Jolie Blonde. And that's off a compilation album I picked up at that same wonderful used record store in Colorado. It's called Cajun Music, The Essential Collection. It's a Rounder Heritage Collection from 2002, 19 cuts, got everybody and their brother and sister on here. Really, really great array of songs. I'll play a little bit more of it today just because I'm trying to mix a little more Cajun into this program because I really, really like it. And Front Country ended it with Keep Traveling off their Other Love Songs album. The show is a Twine Thigh. My name is Dirk, the station KDRT FM 95.7 in Davis, California, KDRT.org online, and Twine Thigh via the podcast. 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And here down at Cater, we never rest. We're always out in the community. We're always doing things, promoting ourselves and wanting to interact with people that are either already listeners to the show or potential listeners to the programs, I should say. And tonight, if you're listening to us live on Wednesday, July 30th, we're having another one of our monthly July Suds and Sounds meets and greets. That's when a bunch of DJs from Cadert head on down to Armadillo Music on F Street between 2nd and 3rd in downtown Davis. Get yourself a beer. They got some great beers on tap down there. And spin some vinyl. Talk to some DJs. We enjoy it. People that show up seem to enjoy it. And hopefully you can make it tonight. That's Wednesday, July 30th from 4 to 6 p.m. Armadillo Music on F Street in downtown Davis. Here are some Steel Drivers. Actually, it's going to be the Steel Drivers once I find it. Thought I had it all set up, you know? Here we go.

That, of course, was Hazel Dickens doing West Virginia, My Home. Again, that's off this compilation CD that I stumbled across, American Roots, the Essential Album. And for those of you that are Hazel Dickens fans and that kind of music, just a reminder, Hardly Strictly Bluegrass is coming around that first weekend in October, and they always do some wonderful dedications to Hazel. And, yeah, I mean, she was one of a kind. She was a mainstay for a while until she passed at the Hardly Strictly, and they still do a lot to respect her memory. Started that set off with the Steel Drivers off, I think, their first album from 2008, simply called Steel Drivers doing Heaven Sent. And yes, that was Chris Stapleton on the vocals before he became a mega country star on his own. He was the lead man for the Steel Drivers. The Steel Drivers are still out there doing it, probably a little closer, more bluegrass these days, but they're out there. They were just in Northern California recently, I think. The Steep Canyon Rangers did James Taylor's Sweet Baby James off a live album from Merle Fest from 2019 called The North Carolina Songbook. Sam Bush doing Eight More Miles to Louisville off his King of My World album. Larry Sparks and the Lonesome Ramblers doing You'll Forget off an old album of his from 1992 called Travelin'. And Hazel Dickens brought us home with West Virginia, My Home. The show is a Twine Thang. My name is Dirk. 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Wow, we're at the halfway mark. Time's been flying by. I got a lot more music to play. This is a fun guy. His name is Pug Johnson.

0: Thank you.
1: And that's Susan Tedeschi off of, I think, her best album from 1996, Live from Austin, Texas. I'm sorry, from 2004, reading the one before that, doing Don't Think Twice, obviously a live version. She and Derek Trucks, her husband, have gone on to form Tedeschi Trucks Band. They're huge. They're great. But she was quite the musician, quite the songwriter, quite the performer back when she was in her solo days. And I think that's just, if you want one Susan Tedeschi album, I think that Live from Austin is probably the one you want to get your hands on. Pug Johnson started off with Last Call off his brand new album, El Cabron, from 2025. Todd Snyder did Can't Complain off another live CD called Near Truths and Hotel Rooms, BR549. This one cracks me up. It's called, Little Ramona Gone Hillbilly Nuts. It's the best of BR549. They put it out in 1996. They had several albums since then. Chuck Mead, their leader, keeps reinventing himself. He's got a band out there called the Grassy Knoll Boys. It does a lot of solo work, does a lot of production out of Nashville. Great, great guy, great songwriter. I just think that's a fun one. Great, great beat. Hope you got up and moved around on that one. Joel Saunier did Evangeline Special. That's off that Cajun Music, the Essential Collection, Round Your Heritage CD that I've been playing stuff off lately. And Susan Tedeschi ended it with Don't Think Twice from her Live from Austin, Texas album. The show is a Twine Thigh. My name is Dirk. 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Here's a classic. The guy's name is Chris Wall.

0: That's a band called the South Carolina Broadcasters, and that's a 2012 album of theirs called Can You Hear Me Now? The song is Home to Stay. I have no idea if they have another album out, but I really like that song. I play it every now and then. Chris Wall started out with a country classic called Cowboy Nation off an album of the same name from 1988. Robert Earl Keen did New Life in Old Mexico off a 1998 album of his called Walking Distance, arguably my favorite Robert Earl Keen CD music. He's back out there touring again. He just came. I just think he ran through Northern California playing some smaller venues. I guess he'd given up the road a couple years ago, had some big back pains and all these various things, had a little problem with whatever the pain meds that he was taking. Got all that behind him, decided that he missed the road, and he's been out touring, although he seems to be doing smaller venues, as I said. But he just kind of came through Northern California. I didn't get to see him. Anyways, good news. Glad to hear him when he's back out there. The show is a Twine Thigh. My name is Dirk, the station KDRT-FM 95.7 in Davis, California, KDRT.org online, and Twine Thigh, T-H-A-N-G, via the podcast. 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Another K-Dirt alert. Peter Pastore welcomes singer-songwriter Alex Roth for a special edition of Live Dirt on this Sunday, coming up Sunday, I believe, August 3rd at 5 p.m. Pacific Time, live in the K-Dirt studio. Longtime Davis resident, musician, and leader of fine bands such as the West Nile Ramblers returns from an extended period abroad to join Peter and perhaps a surprise guest or two in the studio. Don't miss Live Dirt on August 3rd with Peter Pastore and songwriter Alex Roth. Sounds like a good one. And obviously, if you can't listen to it live, there'll be a rebroadcast. 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
1: Well, it was all that I could do

Goodman wrote that song, and he told me it was the perfect country and western song. I wrote him back a letter and I told him it was not the perfect country and western song because he hadn't said anything at all about mama or trains or trucks or prison or getting drunk. Well, he sat down and wrote another verse to the song and he sent it to me, and after reading it, I realized that my friend had written the perfect country and western song, and I felt obliged to include it on this album. The last verse goes like this here. Well, I was drunk the day my mom got out of prison.

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0: Yeah, I know. There's more stuff.
1: Is that your stuff?
0: Then you know what to do.
1: That's a lot of stuff.
0: I have heard.

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That buck and mother buck, a buck on the ground. Yeah, ooh. Hey, hey.

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They wore baseball caps and khaki pants. They wanted cigarettes, so to save a little money, they bummed one off this hippie that smelled kind of funny. And the next thing they knew, they was both really hungry and pretty.

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They sent in Brad because he looked the oldest. He got a case of beer and a candy bar. Walked over to where all the registers are. Laid his fake ID on the countertop. The clerk looked and turned to look back up and stopped and said, "Boy, I'm not going to call the cops, but I am going to keep this card."

John, he claimed to be the one from the Robert Earl song, so they gave him the cash, he bought him some brews. It was a beautiful day in Santa Cruz, they was feeling so good, it should have been a crime. The crowd was cool and the band was prime, they made it back up front to their seats just in time to sing with all their friends.

And that's another Todd Snyder song called Beer Run off that wonderful CD, Near Truth in Hotel Rooms. Believe it or not, that was actually covered by George Jones at one point. Not nearly as good a version, but I'm sure that made a little bit of money for Todd. David Allan Coe started out with You Never Even Call Me By My Name. Daryl Scott did Spelling Bee Romance off an album called Silly Country from 2000. Delbert McClinton, joined by Lyle Lovett and John Prine, did Too Much Stuff off his album One of the Fortunate Few. Robert

Earl Keen did that Buckin' song off of his Walking Distance album. Again, I played New Life in Old Mexico off the same CD. I think it's a fantastic one. And Scott Miller did Mother-in-Law off his Ladies Auxiliary album. And Todd Snyder ended it with Beer Run. The show is a Twine Thing. My name is Dirk. 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I got to get out of here. Take care of yourselves, everybody. Hope your week's been good. I hope your week coming up at you is a good one. Stay cool. Stay calm. Everything's going to get better. And I'll see you back here next week on the radio, everybody. Take care of yourselves. Bye-bye.

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I'm Ray Kay, back from a quick trip to Scandinavia and coming to you live from the Jeff Shaw Studio. 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So please, show your love. By the way, I need to announce here that Namele Hawaii was recorded. 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

Welcome back to Dashboard Diaries on KDRT-FM in Davis, California. I'm Rick Hayes, singing for my supper and asking for your support on this big day of giving. Kicked off the show with Jimmy Smith and Dr. John teaming up for Only In It for the Money off Jimmy's .com Blues LP from 2001. We followed up with The 3B by the Sadies. That's from the Tales of the Rat Fink soundtrack. Then Money's Too Tight to Mention from Simply Red's 1985 picture book album. Next was Spinal Tap and their purported 1965 debut single, Gimme Some Money. And then ABBA with Money, Money, Money from 1976. And we close that set with Bitch Better Have My Money by Shiny Ribs. In the background right now, we've got Krung Bin doing The Man Who Took My Sunglasses. 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

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In that last set, we started with a pair of tunes from the Beatles out of Liverpool, England. Their cover of Money, That's What I Want, from 1963, and Help, from 1965. In between, we heard The Temptations with Ain't Too Proud to Beg, recorded in 1966. We followed with Donna Summer, doing the title track from She Works Hard for the Money, from 1983. And then the Philly soul disco group The OJs, with For the Love of Money, released in 1974. Next up was Dire Straits with Money for Nothing, from 1985's Brother in Arms LP, featuring Sting on background vocals. And speaking of vocals, we close the set with Vocal, a tune from Norway's own Madrugada from their 1999 debut album, Industrial Silence. Special shout out to Thomas in Oslo for turning me on to that band and that song. Right now we've got Seattle's True Love doing the Dapper Derp in the background. 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We've got some cool stickers too. So visit kdrt.org/donate in support today. And now we're going to shift gears a little bit and honor all the moms out there as we approach their special day this Sunday. And happy Mother's Day to all of you moms out there.

some air into this room. I think I'm almost choking from the smell of stale perfume. And that cigarette you're smoking, I'll scare you half to death.

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That last set kicked off with Three Dog Night and their cover of Randy Newman's Mama Told Me Not to Come from 1970. Newman originally wrote that tune for Eric Burdon and the Animals, but Three Dog Night's cover topped the charts for 2 weeks in 1970. Next up was Etta James with Tell Mama, the title track off her 1968 release. Then the Shirelles doing Mama Said from 1961. We followed with two from Paul Simon, Mother and Child Reunion, recorded in Kingston, Jamaica in 71 and released in 72, and Love Me Like a Rock from 1973. That one goes out to Tanya, the rock of our family and an incredible mom. Happy Mother's Day, darling. Hey, have I mentioned lately that we really need you to go to kdrt.org and make a donation? Okay, just checking.

I was born and raised down in Alabama on a farm way back up in the woods. I was so ragged that folks used to call me Patches. Papa used to tease me about it, 'cause deep down inside he was hurt.

Welcome back. This is Ray Kay and Dashboard Diaries on KDRT. That last set kicked off with Soulful Dress by Sugar Pie DeSanto. Grew up in my hometown of San Francisco. That was released on Chess's Checker label in 1964. Then we heard A Real Mother For Ya from Johnny Guitar Watson, released in 1977. Followed by Eric Clapton doing Motherless Children from 1974's 461 Ocean Boulevard album. Next was another one by the Beatles, this time Paul's Your Mother Should Know off Magical Mystery Tour. And we heard The Sad Tale of Patches by Clarence Carter, which took home a Grammy in 1971. We closed it with Van Morrison doing the title track off 1995's Days Like This. Right now we got Booker T and the MGs in the background with You Left the Water Running. Here at KDRT, we love that you listen local, and we hope you'll consider giving local too. 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

Welcome back to Dashboard Diaries. We kicked off the last set with a cover of Merle Haggard's Mama Tried from the Grateful Dead. That was recorded live at Fillmore East in April of 1971. And then Lynn Anderson with Rose Garden from 1970. And we followed with Mercy, Mercy Me by Marvin Gaye from 1971's What's Going On LP. And Cornelius Brothers and Sister Rose out of Dania Beach, Florida, doing Treat Her Like a Lady, released in 1971. Next was a 1959 hit for Ernie Cado, A Certain Girl. And then The Pride of Sweden, ABBA, and My Mama Said, off 1974's Waterloo LP. My wife and I just visited the ABBA Museum in Stockholm the other day, and I have to admit, I came away with a newfound respect for that band. It's a great museum, too, should you find yourself in Sweden. We close the set with Oakland's own Tower of Power with Time Will Tell, off of 1974's Back to Oakland LP. That's about going to do it for me this week. I want to thank Peter and Rodriguez for doing a bang-up job filling in for me while I was out gallivanting. 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

Welcome to Heart. This is Dr. G, and I'm reading something, a little something from the Little Book of Maybes, and it's never been published officially, so if you look for it, it's nowhere to be found. On page I don't know what, it says, maybe a loving heart is the question, the problem, and the solution, all wrapped up into one. Let's think about that for a moment. A loving heart may be the question, the problem, and the solution, all wrapped up into one. So it's good to define for oneself what is the loving heart, because maybe for you the loving heart is what it is. It might be different for someone else. And so it's good to define our terms a little more specifically. Maybe, on the preceding page, maybe hugging one's child 3 times a day is a better investment than money in the bank. Think about that. Whether it's 3 times or 33 times, maybe hugging one's child several times a day is, in fact, a better investment than money in the bank. Let's think about that, because we all need hugs, and it's not just children who need them. People of all ages need them. Maybe, on the preceding page, living in the light is about trusting that day follows night and the sun eventually shines for just about everybody. In other words, whatever you are experiencing, whatever distress you're facing at this moment, it is not going to last forever. And it's good to remember that. Maybe the daily darkness of night matches the temporary darkness of our individual souls at times. So those are sayings that can be helpful to a person, so that if you define what the saying says to you, and the many interpretations there might be of that saying, you might come up with something that is really significant and important to you. Maybe the daily darkness of night matches the temporary darkness of our individual souls at times. So if you find yourself feeling blue, feeling annoyed, irritated, or angry, or discouraged, it might be that it's good to remember that day follows night, and maybe you too can shift from this particular set of feelings to another set of feelings eventually. Yet it's always good to notice what one is feeling at any given time, to honor it, and yet at the same time to say, and I'm not stuck with it. I don't have to feel this forever. Stay tuned.

Several years ago, in fact, a friend, someone I knew, not well, but yet I knew to some degree, died. And it reminded me how easily we speak so very soon of someone as a was. And I say he is still, or she is still, is of this world. I will read you the rest of the poem. Warmly in the sweet memories of those who love him or her still, tenderly in the hearts of those whose life he or she shared, brightly as the sound of his or her voice still resonates in the ears of she or he who sat longly by that person's side. Balancing the is and the was, a task as gentle and as bittersweet as autumn leaves dancing in the wind, as we say goodbye to the playful nature of summer's sweet pleasures. So it's good to think about how quickly we shift from is to was. And maybe that person who was continues to be alive, yet in a different way. Think about that.

This came to me several years ago when Steve Jobs, and you may know his name, you may know how he became so famous, you may not remember, or you may never have known. Steve Jobs was someone who died at the age of 56, and he was an American businessman, inventor, and inventor best known for co-founding the technology company called Apple Incorporated. So here is something that supposedly he may have said as he was lying in bed in a hospital. So this is said to be the last words of Steve Jobs. So it might be good for us all to think about what would be similar for us or different if we were at the end of our life. Apparently, he said, "I have come to the pinnacle of success in business in the eyes of others. My life has been the symbol of success. However, apart from work, I have little joy." "Finally," said he, Steve Jobs, "my wealth is simply a fact to which I am accustomed." And then he continued to say, "At this time, lying in the hospital bed and remembering all my life, I realized that all the accolades and riches of which I was once so proud have become insignificant in my imminent death." So he ends this list of considerations by saying, "Please, please, please, please, treasure your family, love. Love your spouse, for your spouse. Love for your friends, people you know, people you care about. Treat everyone well and stay friendly with your neighbors." So someone was in his dying moments when he was thinking, "Oh my gosh, I've got all the money in the world, none of which I can take with me, of course. And yet I have so little of the other things that make life all so worthwhile." Think about that.

So I invite you to the K-Dirt Alert to please come and celebrate with KDRT its 21st birthday bash and fundraiser. And where does it take place? At the Sudwark Dock, the restaurant. And when does it take place? On Friday, October the 3rd. And it starts at 6 o'clock. These festivities include a live broadcast with music from the Cantaliers, Sacramento's Latin-infused surf-riding rockabilly band. We'll also have surprises to you from our infamous DRT bag, as well as opportunities to snag new swag and show your

I do receive many, many emails, and one of them I received a long time ago. It was titled A Lakota Prayer. And sometimes it's necessary for us to shift our reality with a little wisdom said in a particular way, spoken to us with gentleness and with a pure heart. So I came across this very powerful Lakota prayer again a few days ago and wanted to share it with you. And here's what it says, and let's see if it pertains to you. Great mystery, teach me how to trust my heart, my mind, my intuition, my inner knowing, the senses of my body, the blessings of my spirit. Teach me to trust these things so that I may enter my sacred space and love beyond my fear, and thus walk in balance with the passing of each glorious sun. So it's good to remember that we need to find the balance between our heart, our thinking mind, our loving mind, and our intuitive mind. That sense that we have that things are a particular way, for example. And it's referred to here as the blessings, the sense of my body, and the blessings of my spirit. So it says, great mystery, teach me how to trust my heart, my mind, my intuition, my inner knowing, the senses of my body, the blessings of my spirit. Teach me. And it's not something that one learns and then forgets it. It's something that one keeps learning and deepening as life goes on, in whatever way it does go on, whether it goes on with much joy or it goes on with much misery. It just keeps on being a challenge, a joy, a mixture of things, and it's good to have some tools to deal with the difficulties that one might find.

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And Joseph Campbell, whose name you may be familiar with, said, "The goal of life is to make your heartbeat match the beat of the universe, to match your nature with nature." Very well said, very simply said, and very profound. I'll read it again. It's by Joseph Campbell. "The goal of life is to make your heartbeat match the beat of the universe, to match your nature with nature." And it's good to remember that we are capable of so much more than we ever recognize, possibly, or practice. And if we are to change the way things are now or the way things will be tomorrow, it might be that we need to think and feel more deeply, practice more regularly some of the health-minded kind of avenues, and match our nature with nature out there. And in order to do that, one has to get off the cell phone and take a look around and look at nature. It is beautiful. It is remarkable. It is what it is. And it's good to take time to enjoy what nature is all about out there and to say, I am part of nature, therefore I want to make the most out of my days and my nights and my life.

You probably heard me say whoops, and life is full of whoops and whoopies. And it is important to not forget about the whoopies, the moments where we experience joy, a little bit of joy, a whole lot of joy, an immense amount of joy. It can be a big event, but it doesn't have to be that big. It could be a very simple event that gives you delight and joy in the moment.

also came across something titled 10 Ancestral Teachings. Might you like to hear them, perhaps? Number one is the earth is our mother, care for her. Practice, one might say, being with the earth in a respectful and caring kind of way, instead of making use of it for one's own benefit, to say, there's nothing wrong with wanting benefit for me, and at the same time, what does it do for the earth at this time? And do I want to find balance between the two, or do I just want to be a taker? And there are those who are big at taking and not good at sharing. And so it's good to say, you know, I want to be one that really enjoys the giving and the sharing, the balance between the two, because the earth is our mother and I care for her. I respect it, I enjoy it, and I'm delighted about it.

And what is number two, do you ask? You know, it's along the same line. Honor your ancestors through your actions. It's good to remember that before we came along, there were mothers and grandmothers and grandfathers and great-grandfathers and even greater people who came a long time ago, and they may have gone through heck and high water. And for you to be as free as you might feel to be and as capable as you dare to be. And so it's good to honor our ancestors who went through difficult times, perhaps, and do it through our actions, that it's not just once in a while. It's on a regular basis that we are respectful and kind to our mother, the earth, and our ancestors, every one of them, even the ones we have mixed emotions about. You probably have some of those. Yet at the same time, what did that person do that you might want to remember, either to avoid it, to avoid repetition, or you might want to avoid it or to respect it and do it yourself?

And what is number three? Open your heart and soul to the Great Spirit. So there's more to you being you than there is to be in living in this body and living with these traits or these experiences. There is the richness that is in you that you might want to further and develop. Open your heart and soul to the Great Spirit. And the Great Spirit can mean whatever it means to you, but it may mean, it come as another word. Yet it's good to say there is within me that spirited self, that Great Spirit, and I would like to honor it and develop it and make good things out of it.

And what is number four? Because I said to you at the beginning that I would repeat and share with you the 10 ancestral teachings, those that are that come with history, one's history and the history of our family and our development. So number four is all life is sacred. Treat all beings with respect and consideration. Now, you may have some neighbors or some people you know or family folks whom what they've done has been harmful or negative, and you might say, am I supposed to treat all beings, including them, with beings with respect or with consideration? And the fact is that you do not know what their history really is. You have not walked along their life within their shoes. And so it's good to listen to people. And I've done a presentation on creative communication, or what did I call it? Cadillac communication. That's what I called it. Cadillac. It used to be a car that was revered as big and beautiful. And so it's good to look at people and say, you know, I will listen to hear and to better understand. And even if I don't understand their ways or their decisions or the way they live their life, I will at least listen to hear and to have some understanding, not go figure, not add to the understanding, but repeat only what you hear. Because all of life is sacred, and treat all beings, it doesn't include exceptions, with respect and with consideration. Number five is take from the earth what is needed and nothing more. Take from the earth what is needed by you and take nothing more. In other words, it's good to consider, what do I really need and how can I make use of it without disregarding this planet I call Earth. So take from the earth what is needed by you and nothing more.

A few words about the Minetti Schrem Museum of Art at UC Davis. The Minetti Schrem Museum at UC Davis is home to more than 5,000 pieces of art, including trailblazing works by the school's renowned art faculty and alumni. So for event and exhibit information, visit MinettiSchremMuseum.UCDavis.edu. That would be Minetti, spelled M-A-N-E-T-T-I, Schrem, S-H-R-E-M, Museum, M-U-S-E-U-M, .UCDavis.edu, the Minetti Schrem Museum.

give equal regards to what you need, your interests, and those of others. You are not the only person in the world, and it is good to say, I may wish for this, or I may want that, or I may need this. At the same time, what do other people need? Put the good of all before or equal to your own interests. Number seven, give constant thanks for each new day. I spoke at the beginning of this program about someone who died at the age of 56, Steve Jobs. And here you are, you may be 57, you may be 67, you may be 107. And it's good that you have lived this long, yet at the same time, it's good to be thankful for the fact that you have more of an opportunity to become all of what you have the makings of being, shall we say, and that you get to enjoy what there is today, even in the midst of difficulties. It is good to say, what else is going on that I want to notice and appreciate? So give constant thanks, that's number seven, for each new day. You've made it this far, and by golly, it's good to be thankful about that. And to make sure that you don't miss the goodies that come along with the baddies, if you will, the difficulties, the negativity. It's not all negativity if we watch for, and not in an attempt to pretend that there is that there are no difficulties, but rather to say, in addition to the difficulties, look at the richness that I have before me and to enjoy it. So give constant thanks for each new day. And what is number eight? Speak the truth, but only of good in others. Well, there goes chit-chat and finding fault with others. There it goes out the window because it does them no good and it does you no good. Speak the truth, but only of good in others. What is there to enjoy? What is there to celebrate, whether it's within yourself or within the mind and heart and spirit of others? What is there that you could enjoy if you allowed yourself to enjoy and to look for that which is delightful, and to not add, yes, but that person is so difficult or so negative or so injurious, but rather to say, in addition to whatever else I know about him or her, I notice that they are good at or they enjoy this, and I pay attention and speak the truth, but only of the good in others.

I've talked about enjoying nature, and here are three ways that in which you can share the awe, A-W-E, the awe of nature. And it starts with what attitude do you bring to taking a walk or sampling a little bit of nature? Get grounded on your way out your door. We tend to rush from place to place. Did you notice that? Off to work, picking up the kids after school, on our way for a dinner date, etc., etc. Instead, if you can slow down and enjoy the trip, and therefore you can at least set a tone, a grounded presence, shall we say. And it's good to notice the abundance of nature, and it takes about taking 12 minutes practice include loving kindness and gratitude for this beautiful planet. And it's good to take at least 12 minutes now and then, frequently, at least every week, to notice what there is to enjoy and to make sure that you are aware of the presence of that goodness. And if you are taking a trail or taking a long walk, pause sometimes. And stopping and consciously engaging your senses when out hiking calms you and grounds you and relaxes both your mind and your body. It also deepens your connection to the natural world. And it's good to not bring a book or not bring a cell phone, unless you have emergency needs for your cell phone to be present, but rather than to be using the computer or the cell phone, to say, you know, I may need for it to be nearby in case there's an emergency, but unless there's an emergency, I need to notice what there is in nature that is good and lovely and pleasant and rich and that nourishes me. Thinking, I want to be nourished by nature, so what can I do differently?

And that's a good question to ask oneself. What could I be doing a little bit differently or a whole lot differently that would enrich my life instead of render me poor, poorer, and poorest? Instead of stimulating all the negativity in the world, which of course there is, yet at the same time, one needs to find a way to stretch the goodies and shrink the baddies, shall we say, shrink that which is difficult and demanding, and make bigger that which gives one joy. Think about that.

And what is number 9? Follow the rhythms of nature. Rise and retire with the sun. Now, that may be a little difficult to do because there's always television that can entertain you. Yet at the same time, to think about what is natural, whether you're a morning person or you think of yourself as an evening person, the fact is that follow the rhythms of nature as best you can. Rise and retire with the sun. In other words, the sun is speaking to you and possibly saying to you, it's time to let go. It's time to come back. And are you listening?

Her name is Tamara Levitt. I do not know her, yet at the same time, I like what she has said. She says, "See what happens when you tune your pace to the trickle of a stream or the waft of a lazy breeze." In other words, see what happens when you slow down and pay attention and respect and enjoy silence or nature or silence in nature. See what happens when you tune your pace to the trickle of a stream or the waft of a lazy breeze.

And what is number 9? Well, I just gave you that. No, what is number 10? 10 ancestral teachings. Enjoy life's journey, yet leave no tracks. In other words, be responsible for yourself, aware of your importance, your significance, and your tracks, if you will. Whether it's on other people or on the world or on nature, ask yourself, if you will, what can I do differently that would leave little or no tracks? And how can I enjoy life's journey much more than I do? Think about that.

The beginning of this article about the 10 ancestral teachings says, like many of the teachings that come from indigenous cultures, the 10 virtues below are intended as a roadmap for living a more balanced and connected life. The beauty of these ancient pillars of existence is that they always remain relevant, regardless of how evolved or learned we think we've become. In other words, it's always good to practice some more, shall we say. So what was number 10? Enjoy life's journey, even if it has its rough moments. And savor the day. Find the joy or the joys that are available to you. And leave no negative tracks behind you.

So as I spoke of when I read part of a poem that I wrote several years ago in 2006, there is no such thing as was. Each person, including you, leaves a track, leaves a memory, leaves a deep thought or not. And it's good to say, what kind of tracks do I want to leave behind me? And can I choose a little bit more knowledgeably, shall we say, wisely, so that I can choose that which will make my life worthwhile to me and worthwhile to others.

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Well, good morning or good afternoon, whenever you're listening to the show. This is the Cowboy Track Show, and now I'm your host, Nancy Fly. Today's episode is called Western Lands, Animals, and Spirits. And like most of our shows, it's meant to be soothing to the soul as you let the genuine and heartfelt music and the cowboy poetry of the Western states wash over you. We open today with a song called Big Country with Bela Fleck, Edgar Meyer, and Mike Marshall. And now we are on to the Open Range Stampede Swing Band with Western Land I Love.

We started off there with Doug Figgs, Cowboy's Legacy from his Storm on the Mountain CD released in 2025. That last song was Sierra and the Rockies by Caitlin Tossig. And she is

John Lowell with Bodie. This next song is called Night Out on the Prairie. The Tall Grass Express String Band performs it. They label themselves as a bluegrass folk kind of group, but really I think they fit the Western genre very well with their songs about the land.

Most think the High Lonesome is up near the timberline, up above the aspen, way up in the pines. For me, it's something different. It's big, wide open ground. It's in the sage and yucca. The high plains is where it's found. It's not as flat as most folks think, but they've only seen it from the road, in a car, with the AC on. They miss way more than they know. But if you saddle up before daybreak, throw a leg over your best horse, go out and check the heifers, you'll get a different perspective, of course. You'll find that calf that's been hidden by his mama in deep grass in a draw. He's tough to find on the flat, open plains. Watch your horse. He won't miss what you ain't saw. And the wind, hate it or love it, it's a constant reminder of change. Very little is stagnant out on the high plains. I guess the best part is the lonesome. When you stop to look over the land from your saddle at the crest of a ridge, all that you see was made by God's hand.

There's frost on my bedroll this morning. A tin cup feels good in my hand. Summertime heat has drifted

That was Bren Hill with West Desert Symphony, and before that, Arizona Skies by Gabriel Gore. 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That's a lot of F's in a row. 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

As morning's rays of radiant light envelop the vista, nudging out night, the valley flora lies sparkling in dew, as easterly skies become brilliant in hue. A spotted fawn stands suckling a doe. Mother's eyes are frozen on a movement below. A cool morning mist hangs over the grass. Mountain peaks reflect in a lake made of glass. The vaporous air is so sweet and so pure. A melodious brook plays music demure. Squirrels break the silence with a pandemonious chatter. Rock slides more slowly with an occasional clatter. This seraphic environment is art at its best, resplendence of nature where man's but a guest.

No, I will always treasure the ponies and that night as they sashayed through the aspen and they twirled with the pines. Their hooves beat a rhythm

Well, I'm liking that one. That's a Randy Palmer single released in 2025 called Dance Ponies Dance. We heard Hot Club of Cowtown, Next to the Soil, Floyd Beard with a spoken piece, Mountain Morning, and we started off with Dave Stamey, The Saddle. We're going to move on now to Hillary Gardner with Song of the Sierras.

That was, oh, let's see, Hillary Gardner, Song of the Sierras. Little pause there. Okay, I have a K-Dirt alert. There's going to be a 21st birthday bash and fundraiser at the Sudeverk Dock on Friday, October 3rd, starting at 6 p.m. It'll have Sacramento's Latin-infused surf-riding rockabilly band, the Cantileers there, and all kinds of fun stuff. So please come to K-Dirt's 21st birthday bash, Friday, October 3rd. This next song by Carlos Washington may make you want to travel to the Piedra Lumbre in New Mexico to see the ghost ranch and the vibrant yellow cliffs and to party with the good ghost spirits of the place. And then we'll be saddling up after that song and easing out with an instrumental from the Western Texas Folk Band and one from Patty Clayton if there's time. So go gently into your day and night, and please join us again next week for a dose of music for those needing solace and some darn good Western music. Take care and happy trails.

0: Riz Orchestra, one man roots blues band. 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

Well, good afternoon. You are once again listening to KDRT at 95.7 FM in Davis. We are also at kdrt.org worldwide, wherever you find the internet. And you are now tuned in to In the Key of Folk with Karen Lisi, and I'm with you for the hour. And I'm just going to let you know that the views expressed on In the Key of Folk do not represent the views of Davis Media Access or KDRT. And then we're just going to get going with some music right away. In honor of the day and the season, maybe, I'm going to start off with a couple of lighthearted songs. The first one is Jordan Tice from his album that came out recently, Motivational Speakeasy. And this is Bad Little Idea. And then we're going to follow that up with Maurice Tanney, When I'm Drinking, I Ain't Thinking. So enjoy your day and enjoy the music. And here we go.

we belong. You're everything I thought I needed, a pretty face and a barrel of laughs. And I know I fit your bill too, cause you thought I knew you deeper than that. And you so eager to settle down, and me

That was Gene Rohe and Sean Kiley with their single release, Mother Tongue. And we started off the set. These three songs were, in my odd way of thinking, a way to celebrate the first day of April. So we started off the set again, as I said, Jordan Theis doing Bad Little Idea from his album, Motivational Speakeasy. And then we heard Maurice Tanney doing When I'm Drinkin', I Ain't Thinkin' from his album Blue Line that came out actually in 2013. And he's going to be performing at the Oddfellows Hall this Thursday night. So you can come in and see him there. And he's a great musician. I really like him. While we're taking a break, you are listening to In the Key of Folk, and I'm Karen Lisi, and I would like to get right on it and tell you that Rocky Outcrop, who welcomes bluegrass, country, and Americana music, is also welcoming Jim Lauderdale, who performs all three of those types of music, and he's going to be here at the Yolo County Breakdown on April 10th. And that Yolo County Breakdown, of course, is Rocky Outcrop's program, and that's on at 10 o'clock on Fridays. And so on April 10th, he'll be here. And just to let you know a little bit more about Jim Lauderdale, he's a two-time Grammy winner, and he has written songs recorded by George Strait, Vince Gill, and more, and will be touring Europe soon with Emmylou Harris. So he joins Rocky Outcrop to chat about his many projects, including collaborations with Ralph Stanley and Robert Hunter. And Lauderdale's next album, The Bird Knows, comes out on April 24th. So you'll be able to hear a preview of that on Yolo County Breakdown also. And again, that's April 10th at 10 a.m. here on KDRT. So look forward to that and join in. I know I will be. And again, you are listening to In the Key of Folk, and I'm Karen Lisi, and we're moving on. I heard the word trees in a couple of songs and decided to do a set that at least mentions trees. It goes from mentioning trees to trees being the subject of the song. So we're starting off with Lori Lewis's track Trees from her album Trees. And the artwork on the front of that album is just this really nice

That was Dave Gunning from his album Field Notes, and the song is Sunrise Trail. And you might not have heard the word trees very much, but pulp mills have to do with trees, and that's a really nice song, and I love the birds in there. I've played a couple of his pieces before. It's a new release, and he had been invited to Australia to record the album down there, and they had it set up outside with old microphones, and I talked about it more in a previous program, but they had the microphones hung outside, and a lot of the equipment was old, and it wasn't, treated at all, so it was just as it was, and I loved the birds. They were there, and they were recorded. Before that, we heard Rhiannon Giddens and Trees on the Mountain from her album There Is No Other. And I just love hearing her voice. That album came out in 2019, and she just has an amazing voice for folk music and international music, all kinds of music. And then again, we started off the set with Lori Lewis and the track Trees from her album by the same name. And so from Trees, we are going to move on to ghosts. When we're young, we're afraid of ghosts. Heaven forbid that you should run into a ghost. But I guess when you get older and you lose people you care for, then ghosts have a different relationship. You have a different relationship with ghosts. So I think both of these songs are... I don't know what I'll say. I'll say it later. The first one that you're going to hear is called The Ghost of You Walks. It's sung by Molly O'Brien and Rich Moore, and that's from their album Saints and Sinners. And when I first heard her, she was with Tim O'Brien, her brother, and then to me, she disappeared for years, and it's just wonderful to hear her singing and be reconnected with her music. Here we go.

Sea of Ghosts. Emily Scott Robinson singing Sea of Ghosts from her album that came out in January of this year on Oh Boy Records, and the album is Appalachia, and I've played a number of things from this album. I really like it. That's her third album on Oh Boy Records, speaking of Tim O'Brien. And we started off the set again with Molly O'Brien and Rich Moore from their album Saints and Sinners. And the song was The Ghost of You Walks. And I would like to tell you a couple of things that I didn't bring up at the last break. The first is that today is the last day. If you are an artist, Pence Art Gallery is looking for artists who would like to sell their work at the 2026 Garden Art Sale. And applications are free and accepted on a rolling basis through April 1st. And in case I didn't mention it, today is April 1st. So get that application in if you're interested. The sale's going to take place between April 24th and May 3rd of this year. And you should rush on down to Pence Art Gallery at 212 D Street here in Davis. Just a little more information. The art gallery sale generally includes outdoor sculptures, fountains, mosaic stepping stones, decorative plant hangers, plant wands, wind chimes, and more. So go to their website, pencegallery.org, to apply. And that sounds a lot easier than hopping in your car and going down there. I also want to tell you about someone who's on later today, and that is Sam Hawk on his program Independent and Local. 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And for replays and more, you can visit kdrt.org. And I hope you'll do that. And take my advice. I always like it when people take my advice. We are going to move on now from Ghosts and a Sea of Ghosts to Longing Moves the Ocean, which is a track on an album by Carrie Elkin and Danny Schmidt. The album is called Four Keeps, and it's been out for a while, but they're a duo from the Midwest, and this seems to be fitting and in line with the other music I've played. So I give you Longing Moves the Ocean.

Let me start over again. You just heard tracks. The last one was Eric Brace and Tom Jutts and their album Ramble from the track Ramble from their album Simple Motion. We started off the set with Carrie Elkin and Danny Schmidt, Longing Moves the Ocean, from their album Four Keeps. Followed that up with Richard Schindel, The Humpback Whale, from his album South of Delia. And again, finished that up with Eric Brace and Tom Jutts. And we're going to go out with Bruce Molsky and Daryl Anger from their album Lockdown Breakdown, Kvartetten, and The Fox Hailing. We'll see you next week. It's In the Key of Folk, and I'm a silent kind of person sometimes. So hope to see you next week, and enjoy.

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My name's Dave McCasey. You're tuned in to Grist for the Chill. The views expressed on the show do not represent the views of Davis Media Access or KDRT. We have some Turkish music today, Turkish rock, psychedelic, and jazz. And we're going to start out the set with the song Burkat Talasa by Evikan Gundos. Then we're going to hear Vergunen Ana Aselis York for the second song. After that, we're going to hear Matilar Opusu Kedler Sevesir. I hope you enjoy the show. Thanks for tuning in.

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1: Doug D.
0: Doug D. from Electric Compost Heaps. Hey, thanks for coming in. I appreciate it.
1: Oh, my pleasure.
0: I appreciate it, yeah.
1: I think we need a microphone to be potted up there, yeah.
2: So that you could hear my voice? Let's see. There we are.
0: Oh, here
2: there
0: we
2: I
0: are.
2: Am.
0: Yeah, yeah.
2: Yeah, good morning, Dave. Hey, before we get started on all that, what was that last piece of music, man? That was otherworldly.
0: That piece was called Matilar Opusar Kedler Sevesir by the artist, the Turkish artist, Gayesu Akol.
2: Nice,
0: yeah,
2: nice.
0: Yeah,
2: this that I mean, I'm not real familiar with it, a little bit with Turkish music and music from the Middle East and that part of Asia. But it's really diverse. I have an idea in my head of what it sounds like, and that idea is outdated.
0: Yeah, I've never heard Turkish music or Ethiopian music or music from Ghana, and lo and behold, after working here and listening to Gil Medoff's program Crossing Continents, I heard Turkish music, Ethiopian music, and music from Ghana, and I was completely blown away because I had never heard it before. So I sort of have this love relationship with these languages and this music right now. It's really interesting.
2: Yeah, it sure is. So the reason that I'm here with Dave this morning is that all of us here at KDRT, we volunteer our time, and we are asking you to maybe volunteer some of your funds. 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
0: Thank you, Doug. I appreciate it. Yeah,
2: no,
0: thank you so much.
2: My pleasure.
0: Yeah. That last set we heard, the first song was called Burkak Tarisa by Irrakan Gundos, and the second song we heard was Vergunum Ama Aselis York by Gayesu Akol, and then we heard Matilar Opusar Kedler Sevesir by Gayesu Akol. We're going to our second set. We're going to start out with the song Daklar Gider by Yolanda, Evakan Gundos, and the name of this musician is Hey Douglas.
2: <That's>
0: So we're going to hear Evakan Gundos and Hey Douglas. After that, we're going to hear Su Sisor by Alton Gunn.
2: Nice.
0: Alton
2: I
0: Gunn.
2: Love
0: right.
2: Alton Gunn.
0: I hear you, man. And after that, we're going to hear Eskaya by Hey Douglas. After that, we're going to hear Bek Ladim Gibeyim by Buyak Ev Abukada. I hope you're enjoying the show. Thanks for tuning in.

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0: 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Thanks for tuning in, folks. This is Grist for the Chill, and we're listening to Turkish music psychedelia. And we have a guest today.
1: Hey, Douglas.
0: Hey, Douglas.
1: Yeah.
0: Hey, we're playing Hey, Douglas, so I don't want to confuse him with Hey, Doug.
1: Well, that's all right. I mean, tell me about Hey, Douglas. I don't know anything about them. It's the name of a band, not a person.
0: It's the name of a band, and it's from Turkey, and he's a jazz bassist and composer from Africa. Yeah.
1: So he's African, but he lives in Turkey.
0: Yeah, he lives in Turkey.
1: Amazing.
0: But he's African, yeah, and he lives in Turkey and plays music and has been playing it for years, you know.
1: Awesome.
0: Yeah.
1: I have been here 40 minutes with you, and I have already learned so much about music that I didn't know anything about previously. This is a real pleasure.
0: Oh, well, thank you, Doug. I appreciate it.
1: Honestly.
0: Yeah,
1: you know, it's we're asking people to make a donation now and support community radio, KDRT, for just this very reason. How much of this music are you familiar with, and how much are you learning about other cultures, other countries, as Dave McCasey here gives you the rundown of what he's playing? It's been a nice way to connect with you and to learn a little bit more about you, you know?
0: Yeah, no, I hear you.
1: Yeah, so what is it that that brought you to K-Dirt, and what is it that you get out of doing a radio show here?
0: Well, what brought me to K-Dirt is I needed to find something else to do since I was retired. So I decided, you know, I'd apply to become a DJ, and so I've been here for 2 years. I consider myself a newbie still. So
1: yeah.
0: Also, I wanted to play the music that I liked, and so I was able to do that. I was able to bring my playlist here and play. But also, I was particularly influenced by, especially with the show today, Turkish music, by the program Crossing Continents with Gil Medov. Gil Medovoy.
1: Yeah.
0: And I heard Turkish music, and I actually fell in love with it. Even though I don't know what the words mean, I try and pronounce them phonetically. And, of course, as soon as you begin learning another language, you integrate part of that culture, and you become more expanded psychically and emotionally and just generally in the world.
1: Yeah, when you think about it, absolutely.
0: Absolutely. Yeah, I really enjoy playing that music. And, you know, I was raised on rock and folk, et cetera, in the 1950s. Well, actually, in the 1950s, I was listening to Sly Stone on his radio program in Oakland, 1955.
1: On KSOL?
0: No. It was KDIA.
1: KDIA.
0: KDIA.
1: Wow.
0: And he would do his commercial on Give Me a Glass of Buttermilk. I don't know if Give Me a Glass of Buttermilk.
1: Yeah. Yeah. Well, he had that was like one of his very first regional hit singles,
0: that's
1: right?
0: That's right. Yeah.
1: Yeah. Yeah. Well, and do you know how that came about?
0: No.
1: The poor guy suffered from ulcers.
0: No kidding.
1: Yeah. I mean, yeah. And so he would have buttermilk to kind of soothe his stomach.
0: Okay, so that must have been why my grandfather used to get up and go to the refrigerator in the middle of the night.
1: Yeah.
0: All right.
1: That's a beautiful memory. Sly Stone is also one of my all-time favorite artists. And, you know, the guy was just so incredibly creative and at the same time so incredibly tortured by, you know, he's just so sensitive to what was happening out there. And it had a toll on him. It took
0: a
1: toll.
0: I had no idea. I had no idea. But thanks, Doug.
1: Yeah. No, thank you.
0: I didn't think
1: thanks
0: you were old enough to remember that.
1: Oh, yeah.
0: Come
1: man. Okay, not that. So I talked to somebody, what was the song? Everyday People, I think,
0: Everyday
1: was a big
0: People.
1: Hit.
0: Everyday People, yeah.
1: Yeah, and I talked to somebody about how much I liked that song, and they said, oh, yeah, Sly's been around a lot longer than that. He used to be a radio DJ, and then he told me about the Buttermilk story.
0: Yeah.
1: The song
0: well,
1: Buttermilk.
0: What's interesting about that is I was raised on rock and roll, and I never heard any kind of soul music until I tuned into KDIA in And then I heard Joe Text and all black artists at that time.
1: No, the radio at that time was definitely segregated, as was a lot of things, a lot of places. And I experienced the exact same thing. I went along with the rock thing, and my best buddy, his family listened, or he and his family listened to KSOL. Yeah. And so when we would get together, we would kind of throw each other different songs on the radio, and that kind of opened my mind up to that kind of music, and I'd never really been too familiar with it.
0: Well, for me, and I think maybe for a lot of people, soul music of the 50s and 60s, Motown, was liberating music.
1: Oh, yeah.
0: Because it was culturally different than what
1: Memphis,
0: I was listening
1: too.
0: To.
1: Stax Records from Memphis?
0: No, I don't recall those. I don't know.
1: Yeah,
0: those.
1: You do. You
0: I do.
1: Otis Redding?
0: Otis Redding, okay.
1: Booker T and the MGs.
0: Booker T and the MGs.
1: William
0: right.
1: Bell. Oh, yeah. It
0: Joe
1: goes
0: Text.
1: On and on. Yeah, Joe,
0: Joe
1: Tex.
0: Joe Tex, that's right.
1: Who was that guy? It was like they were the father-daughter team, but he was also his own thing. Rufus Thomas.
0: Oh, Rufus Thomas.
1: Yeah.
0: Oh, yeah, yeah.
1: Yeah,
0: yeah. Yeah, yeah. Great.
1: So, yeah, amazing stuff.
0: Yeah.
1: So anyways, we're talking about all this music and our experiences and everything, and we hope we are connecting with you out there, the listeners, on this big day of giving, and we hope that you will go to KDRT.org/donate and make a one-time gift now, or like I said before, consider a monthly donation, and you can help us plan throughout the year. 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Our 21-year anniversary T-shirt is really cool. You can go and see all that online. But the most important thing is that you express your appreciation for KDRT in Davis and community radio in our community. And I guess we'll let Dave get back to the tunes.
0: Yeah, we're going into the next set right now, and we're going to start out with Exin Gulgagu with his song Ask Alsun, and then we're going to hear from Red Buddha Group with their song Cocoa, and then we're going to hear, last but not least, Disler Solagi by Exin Gulgagu. Thanks for tuning in. I hope you're enjoying the show.

0: 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My name is Dave McCasey, and you're tuned in to Grist for the Chill. And we're checking out. I'm here with Doug Deep from Electric Compost.
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0: Nice seeing you, Doug. Thanks for sitting in. Have a blessed day, folks, and we'll see you next week, same time.
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Oh, hi everyone. You're listening to Implosion on KDRT 95.7 FM, coming to you direct from Davis, California. And I'm Nick Salomon, introducing a show called Implosion that runs every week. And I do know when it is now, but I've forgotten because I didn't write it down and bring it down to my studio with me. So, hooray, I'll let you know what day it is next time I do a show. Okay, but I do know that in England, today is Sunday. I don't actually record it on the day of broadcast, and I've just been watching an afternoon of football as we're getting to the end of the soccer season, and it's getting quite exciting, really. But you know, since the team that I support are not in the top division, they're in the second division, which is called the Championship. It's a bit confusing. The first division is called the Premiership. The second division is called the Championship. The third division is called the first division, and the fourth division is called the second division. So it doesn't really make much sense. It used to be just 1, 2, 3, 4, but they kind of annexed themselves. The better teams wanted to be called the Premiership, and then the next lot wanted to be the Championship. So 3 and 4 got upgraded to 1 and 2. It makes no sense at all, but that's what it is. Anyhow, you don't need to know about football, do you? Because this is a show about music. Hey! And I'm going to start today with a track by the Iron Butterfly, and this is called The Iron Butterfly Theme, and it appeared firstly as the B-side, well not firstly, it appeared on the album Heavy, which was their first album, but it also appears as the B-side to the Inagada Davida single. And that's what I took it from, although I do have both things, he says, just to kind of establish that he's got all the records he might need. This is the Iron Butterfly and the Iron Butterfly Theme, and they were from San Diego, and yeah, they kept going with different lineups, you know, until the last guy died, which I think was the last original guy was Doug Engle, who passed away quite recently. So anyhow, this is, as I said, the Iron Butterfly Theme by the aforementioned Iron Butterfly. And here it is, if my machine will work. Oh no, it won't, because I'm pressing the wrong button. Here we go.

Oh, yeah, that's a nice little single, isn't it? That's Don Farden doing Sunshine Woman. And that was taken off Mickey Dallon Music Acetate from about 1968. It's not dated and it doesn't appear on Discogs or anything. But I picked that up and it's got another track on the other side called Ruby's Pictures. And when they actually did come out as tracks, Ruby's Picture... Ruby's Pictures, I can't remember, is on a German-only album, and Sunshine Woman is the B-side of a cover version of Gimme Good Lovin'. So, yeah, quite nice. And I think that they're probably not quite the same, because if you were very attentive, you would have noticed that at the beginning of Sunshine Woman that I just played, there's a kind of quiet counting of like one, two, three, which I don't think would be on the final version of it. But yeah, great. And Mickey Dallon was a kind of singer-songwriter who ended up running various record labels and writing songs for The Sorrows, of whom Don Farden was the lead singer. And he left in about 1967, but The Sorrows went over to Italy and had quite a kind of successful career in the late 60s in Italy. And they were all from Coventry. Well, Mickey Dallon wasn't, but Don Farden and whoever it was he played on The Sorrows, yeah, they were all from Coventry. So there you go. Before that, we had the Iron Butterfly doing the Iron Butterfly theme, which was the B-side of the Inner Gadda Davida single, which is, of course, hugely edited, but still sounds pretty good. So what have we got for you next? This is a track by a guy called Lee Rogers. And Lee Rogers was really called Rogers Lee Creighton from Detroit. He was born in Mississippi and he did loads of 45s, but never an album. Just in retrospect, there were a few compilation albums that he appeared on and a couple of comps of his own stuff, but basically just a singles man in the day. And this is a track called Crackin' Up Over You, which came out on Wheelsville Records in 1966. And yeah, what can I say about Wheelsville? Not much, I presume. It was from Detroit, but it might not have been. And actually on the record they've misspelt cracked, because it's craked up. It says Lee Rogers Craked Up Over You, but I'm sure it means cracked up. Well, it must do, mustn't it? So this is Lee and his kind of bit of soul for you, and it's, yeah, a really nice little single. And well, that's what I'm playing it for you. So here it is.

Oh, there you go. That's Nick Nicely doing Hilly Fields Bracket 1892. And, yeah, it's really good. What can I tell you about Nick Nicely? Well, his real name is Nicholas Lorien, and he was born in Greenland as a while a plane he was on with his obviously he wasn't on the plane well he was but in his mother's stomach, and the plane stopped in Greenland and she gave birth to him. Apparently lived in South London for since he was a kid, and wrote a couple of songs, played with bands in the 70s and early 80s, and finally got a kind of single released in 82, which was he'd already done one called DCT Dreams, I believe, and then got signed by EMI, and they put out Hilly Fields, which is actually a little park in South London. I happen to know this because my great aunt Winnie, who I did an album titled The Auntie Winnie Album, Auntie Winnie lived in Vickers Hill in South London, where the road that she lived on, Vickers Hill, had houses on one side and hilly fields on the other side. So I know what he's singing about. So anyhow, he didn't make any more records until the 2000s, when he kind of started making quite a lot of records. And we played with him in Kilburn in the early 2000s, and he was a support for us because Paul Simmons, who plays guitar with us, was in his band. So there you go, kind of interesting stuff. And yeah, it's a highly regarded single, that, because it was a kind of almost a kind of up-to-date psychedelic single. So there you go. Apparently he is a nice bloke. He says his name's Nick Nicely, so he must be nice. Apparently he got his name Nick Nicely because someone was trying to cadge a cigarette off him. These two guys came over to him and said, one of them said, "Oi, yeah, give us a cigarette," and the other guy said, "No, ask Nick Nicely." So that's how he got his name, apparently. So before that, we had Lee Rogers doing Cracked Up Over You. That's a single on Wheelsville Records from 1966. And we're going to go up to Berkshire, I suppose, which is just to the west of London. It's got towns in it like kind of Windsor and Maidenhead, and Reading is the county town and stuff. So it's not far from London. And the single is by a band called Argosy, which was released in 1969 in Britain on the DJM label and in America on the Congress label. And it's called Imagine. And it's written by a guy from Berkshire and his band. And the band at the time, it was really a session put together, but with Elton John, Caleb Quay and Nigel Olsen backing Roger Hodgson, Hodgson, as you probably know, or you might not, went on to form Supertramp shortly after Argosy. So, yeah, he sacked Elton and replaced him with Supertramp. No, he didn't sack them. They were just sitting in to do the session. So this is Argosy, in other words, Roger Hodgson plus Elton John and his band doing Imagine, which was actually the B-side of a single, escapes me, but I prefer this side. So this is Imagine by Argosy. So enjoy.

Oh, that's really nice. I wish I hadn't faded it out. But you never know. Maybe they'd hit a load of bad notes after that. I've done that in the past where I've kind of could have gone on playing guitar, but I hit a kind of bum note and I didn't feel like, oh, I can't be bothered to fix that. So I just faded it out. So maybe that's what that was about, but probably not. Anyhow, that is Hard Water doing Sanctuary, a track from their self-titled album on Capitol Records, which came out in 1968. And they started life in Denver as the Astronauts, who were kind of more like a kind of surfing band doing cover versions and stuff. But they moved to LA as with a different name. They were called Sunshine Ward and did one single as that, and then changed their name again to Hard Water and did their one and only album, which was produced by the legendary David Axelrod. So, you know, it's pretty good, actually. It's quite a nice album. It's, you know, maybe it sounds a little bit, you know, for 1968, it sounds a little dated, I think. Oh, I think my pop shield has, as you can hear, has just dropped off my microphone. But I'll finish talking and I'll try not to say anything beginning with the letter P. And, yeah, what have we got for you now? I should just mention that before Hard Water, we had Argosy doing Imagine, which is Roger Hodgson, who formed Supertramp shortly afterwards. So now we're going to play a track by a guy called Harold Burridge. And this is a single called, what's it called? It's called I Cry For You. And he did a load of singles, Harold. He's from Chicago, did a load of singles and just one LP. And he died young. He was only 35 when he died. And this is a single that came out on Vivid Records in 1958. So this is Harold Burridge and the excellent I Cry For You. So here we go.

that's a British psychedelic classic. It's The Smoke doing My Friend Jack. And it was almost a hit, but I believe it got banned by the BBC because it refers to taking drugs with, you know, My Friend Jack Eats Sugar Lumps, which would also, I presume there's nothing actually wrong with eating sugar lumps, except it'll do your teeth in, but that was how you took acid, and they dropped a little like, bit of LSD on your sugar cube and you ate it. And that's how you went on a trip, baby. And I think the BBC got wise to it and decided in its infinite wisdom to ban it. But it was a big seller around England and Britain and the rest of Europe, really. And they did several singles, having been called The Shots before. They were originally known as The Shot. Well, actually, they started life as The Moonshots, and they were from York, up in Yorkshire, obviously. And lovely town. If you've never been to York, you should go. But anyhow, they started life as The Moonshots, but before they got their record deal with Columbia, they dropped the moon bit and just became The Shots, and did two singles on Columbia before becoming The Smoke, and continued on Columbia and several other labels. They did quite a lot of singles in Germany. They did quite a lot of singles in the UK. They were on Island Records for a while, and then Regal Xenophone. And they just did one album in Germany. It was never released in the UK, which is a bit strange. Should have been. But anyhow, that's it. And that was, as I said, on Columbia, released in 1966. So yeah, great single. Okay, so what did we have before that? We had Harold Burridge doing I Cry For You, which is a single from 1958 on Vivid Records. Sounds later than 58, doesn't it? Anyhow, we're going over to Belgium now. And in Belgium, there was a kind of popular group in the 60s called The Vipers, which isn't a particularly great name because it was a name of a 50s skiffle group in Britain. They did quite a lot of singles and EPs back in the skiffle era, which was the mid to late 50s, 56, 57. And so you would have thought that they would have realised there was a band called The Vipers, but they did three albums and a load of singles, and they came from Ghent in Belgium, which I've got to say is another town that if you're ever in Belgium, you should go. It's not far from Bruges, which is equally beautiful. Bruges is a beautiful kind of canal-ridden kind of ancient city, and Ghent is bigger and more kind of happening, but it's also really pretty, and you've got a lot of old buildings and canals and stuff. It's a lovely place. Anyhow, The Vipers did this track, which is called Town of Tuxley. And it was also done by Billy J. Kramer in about the same time, about 60. Billy J. Kramer's one was from about 68 or something. And this is from 69. It came out on the Bassett label from Belgium. And Billy J. Kramer's version is called Town of Tuxley Toy Maker. But The Vipers dropped the toy maker bit. So this is Town of Tuxley, a Bee Gees song. I don't think the Bee Gees ever recorded it, but they wrote it. And this is The Vipers from Belgium for you. Oh, yes, it is, honestly.

Oh, there you go. That's a single by a band called Nimbo. And they just did two singles. They were from London. And that came out on Pi Records in 1971. It's called Maisie Jones. And it sounds, I think, rather like Badfinger, you know, and very Beatles-y. And yeah, it's really good. They did just the two singles. And then they kind of split up, and a couple of them continued in a band called The Rockets, and that didn't last long, and then they became The Dodgers, and The Dodgers were looking for someone to play bass, and Tom Evans of Badfinger joined The Dodgers with the guys from Nimbo, who were pretty much like Badfinger. So it's kind of happy coincidence, but it didn't end happily, because apparently Tom Evans liked a beer or two, and the management thought he was a bit unruly. I don't know what it was. Obviously more to it, because I was reading about them, and one of the guys in the band said he didn't know that it was going to happen, and that Tom Evans would get sacked. And he felt kind of like, what? How did that happen? Because he didn't think there was anything wrong with Tom. You know, they didn't know why he was getting sacked, but he did. He got pushed out. And as you know, probably later in the 80s, I think it was in the 80s or maybe a bit later, that he committed suicide, Tom Evans, so it's a bit of a sad story there. But it was more to do with getting sued for £5 million for some discrepancy with his writing of Without You with Pete Ham. I don't know what the whole story was, but I did read the Badfinger biography, which is called Without You, and the laughs do not come thick and fast. I have to say, you just keep reading it and go, why? Because two of them killed themselves, you know, Pete Ham committed suicide and then Tom Evans did, and you kind of think, why? They were young guys making music, and you know, and they were really good at it. So why did they end up killing themselves? I think it was a mixture of bad management and naive mistakes, really. But it was a very sad story. But nothing to do with Nimbo, really. But there you go. That's Maisie Jones by Nimbo. Before that, we had the Vipers from Ghent doing Town of Tuxley. Now, it's about time we had something that everyone kind of goes, oh, yeah, I know them, because I do tend to play rather unusual stuff, but this is the Jefferson Airplane. And when I was a kid, I really loved them. You know, I bought their albums when they came out when I was about, you know, 14 and 15 and stuff. And the track I'm going to play is a single that I picked up off a market stall back in about 1968 when it had just come out. There was this market stall in Church Street, Paddington, where I used to go, and they had, I don't know where they got all their vinyl from, but it was very cheap. You know, you could get an album for like 4 shillings, which is hardly anything. This was a single. I got a demo single of If You Feel Like China Breaking, which is obviously a Jefferson Airplane tracker, which also appears on Crown of Creation, as I found out later when I saved up my money and got that. But this is the Jefferson Airplane from, oh, when would that be? It was about 68, I think. Yeah, Jefferson Airplane, 1968, on RCA. And this is If You Feel Like China Breaking. So here you go, Jefferson Airplane for you.

0: if I could.
1: Oh, there you go. That's one that would have gone nicely into a Wagman Corner, but a bit late for that now, since poor old Bill is no longer with us. I'm just trying to decide what to play next, because I've only got a few minutes. But anyhow, that was Spira Gyra doing a track called Captain's Log. Came out in 1972 on Peg Records, and they were a band formed at Canterbury University, and they featured the girl singer Barbara Gaskin in the lineup, who had a number one hit later in the 70s with a cover of It's My Party. Yeah, they did three albums, I said, but only one single as far as I can make out, and kind of, yeah, pretty good. You know, the kind of is. I'm not overdoing them with praise here, but there's a few things. It's time for me to go, really. I've been Nick Salomon, and you've been listening to what have you been listening to? You've been listening to Implosion with me, Nick Salomon, really. And I'm just trying to make out what I should play next to kind of fit in with what we're doing. I think I'm going to end with the Fen Men from Dartford, and they were friends of the Pretty Things and the Rolling Stones. They started off as Byrne Elliott's backing band in the 60s, but then Byrne went solo and the Fen Men continued, and Wally Allen and John Povey ended up joining the Pretty Things, and this is one of their singles. The Fen Men from 1966 came out on CBS, and it's called Rejected, and I'll see you next time. Hope you enjoy it. See ya. This is the Fen Men for you.

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Ticket information at davismusicfest.com.

0: Orbiting Ceres with Mark Raymon, this week on Planetary Radio. Welcome to the travel show that takes you to the final frontier. I'm Matt Kaplan of the Planetary Society. This week we'll join the Dawn spacecraft at the biggest dwarf planet between here and Pluto. Our guide will once again be the mission's chief engineer and director, Mark Raymon. What the heck are those bright spots anyway? That's a question that will also come up as we talk with Emily Lakdawalla in moments. And we'll hear from Bill Nye, the very excited light sail guy, about the huge enthusiasm for that mission. Batting last in the lineup is our own Bruce Betts, offering another chance to win the coveted Planetary Radio t-shirt. Emily, probably needless to say to listeners of this program, it's a special week for everybody at the Planetary Society and many fans around the world. As we record this, we look forward to the launch of LightSail, which, when many people hear this, it may have already happened, or not, as is the way of space launches. You're not going to be with us in Florida, I know, but you will be monitoring other things. And believe it or not, there are other things going on in the solar system. What should we talk about?
1: Yeah, the rest of the solar system sure doesn't stop when you get busy. Right now, New Horizons is busy. Actually, New Horizons is wrapping up the last of a big segment of optical navigation images that it's shooting of the Pluto system. That's where a spacecraft actually uses its science camera to figure out exactly where in the sky its eventual targets will be. You know, for a long time, New Horizons, its camera is not as good as our Earth-based telescopes. So for a long time, Earth-based telescopes have been better at telling us where exactly Pluto and Charon and all its moons are. But now New Horizons is close enough that the images it is taking of Pluto, Charon, Nix, Hydra, Kerberos, and Styx will tell us more about their positions and their orbits and their motions than what we can learn from Earth. And that's very important if you're planning to shoot pictures of them at a close flyby. So I've got a blog entry this week on the first sighting of Kerberos and Styx by New Horizons.
0: There's a fun collection of images at the end where you've taken moons of Saturn and used them as to give us an idea of the relationship, between the sizes between these objects in the Plutonian system?
1: Yeah, and I was also trying to get a sense of what we might expect their shapes to be. You know, Pluto and Charon are both large enough to be round. There's absolutely no question that both of those objects are going to look roughly spherical. But I was wondering about the shapes of the smaller moons, and so I looked up their sizes and compared them to sizes of various of Saturn's moons, and my guess is that Nix, Hydra, Kerberos, and Styx are going to be quite lumpy looking, although we could be very surprised when we pass them by.